0: It's going to be a big... Let me do that again. It's time for Security Now. Steve Gibson is here. Massive patch Tuesday for Microsoft. 1,000+ fixes. We'll talk about that. We'll also talk about some interesting hacks against AI that you might be aware of or want to be aware of. And Steve has found a really good way to kid-proof an iPhone or make it suitable for adults who just don't need all those icons. That's coming up next on Security Now. Big icons, really big ones. And now the promo. In 3, 2. Every Tuesday, we talk security on Security Now. Hi, this is Leo Laporte inviting you to join me and Steve Gibson this week as we talk about the biggest patch Tuesday for Microsoft ever. 1,000 fixes this month alone and one emergency fix that Microsoft put out last week. We'll also talk about AI attacks. Some are pretty unexpected, and an underused mode to kid-proof an iPhone. That's this week at Security Now. You'll find it at twit.tv/SN and wherever you get your podcasts. Does this need to be 30 exactly or no?
1: The Security Now?
0: Yeah.
1: I think we want it at 30. It doesn't have to be. It can be under. It can be under.
0: I think it was a little long. It was like 31. Is that how close do we want to hit? Is it or it has to?
1: I'm not exactly sure, actually.
0: I don't think it has to because I think these are running in stuff.
1: All right, before we wrap, I need the quick pickup for Arctic Wolves. This is our first read for them, so like, can we get the CTA?
0: Yeah. 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
1: Perfect. Thank you.
2: Thank you, everybody.
0: Cannot believe. What did I do?
1: Okay. You cut off a port, right? You cut off a port to your AI.
0: Well, yeah, but I mean, I can walk across and I cut off port 3000. Let me try this again. Because I said on tail scale, it may have overdone. Yeah, I cut off 3000. I said localhost plus tail scale. I don't know what it got wrong. I'll fix it. Rosie, everything else tightens to localhost plus tail scale. Well, it's good I didn't do that earlier. Yeah, it was fun to port the Colorful Life over to an app. It's hysterical. It literally took 5 minutes.
1: Oh, you just vibe coded that real quick. You just asked to.
0: Yeah, I said, hey, can you make that a standalone app instead of.
1: Nice.
0: Yeah. Instead, because it's a website. And Steve said, well, I don't want to have to go to a website to do it. I put it in the. This is the Mac version, but it's, you know, all it did was it turned it into a Electron.
1: It had to do it in Swift.
0: No, it's not Swift. It's just Electron. But it's very fast. And it has all the features. Because it's WebGL. So, yeah. Steve asked for it. He wanted it. Play the screen. Let's do sudo life. Oh, yeah. That's more like you can see now. It's life in here. So cool. So, really, it's just life. And then it preserves the color. And then when it dies, it just doesn't, the color doesn't go away. And then it has paint saturation, color decay. Oh, yeah, I'm turned up the color decay.
1: Yeah, this right here, this is like the best AI use case ever. Like, yeah, I just want this.
0: And I just wanted that. Yeah, okay, here. You want it? Here. Shouldn't do it because it's not open source. Well, it's
1: yeah, you're kind of just ripping this guy's off.
0: Well, I'm not going to sell it. I'm not going to.
1: Yeah, yeah, I'll tell you.
0: It's just JavaScript and CSS. So I just wrapped it in Electron. I know what I need to do. I need to say so long to everybody. Be back tomorrow with Intelligent Machines and Windows Weekly. Meanwhile, let's hear this from Arnold.
3: Hasta la vista,
0: baby.
3: Adios, amigo.
4: Okay, I love you. Bye-bye.
5: Kindly walk. Do not run to the nearest exit.
6: Okay. Bye-bye. Okay, bye-bye. Okay, bye-bye.
7: Bye for now.
8: We're out of time. Thanks for riding to the closing line.

0: I don't know.
1: Don't know.
0: I don't foxing know.
1: And not giving you switches to turn it on or not.
0: It's actually really bad. He's like disappearing.
1: You want me to reboot?
0: No, I don't think it's a reboot thing. I don't know what it is. Shouldn't say that because I have no idea.
2: I'm going to stay on this thing. I'm going to
0: talk to us while you're doing this so we can hear the. I got nothing.
1: Oh, there's a fast mover. Look at that guy go. Holy man.
0: Are you? Wow. I don't know. Are you talking in the mic?
1: The mic's right on me as usual.
3: By the way, he sounds fine to me. I don't know if that means anything.
0: Maybe.
2: He's just a bit quiet, but he's not like wobbly up and down to me.
0: You don't think so? Talk continuously.
2: He just needs
0: Richard.
2: To keep
1: my
2: talking.
1: My levels were set low. I just readjusted them back to the normal levels.
0: I would get even a little louder.
2: Yeah.
1: So I got louder.
3: I mean, he sounds.
0: You got to keep talking.
2: Talking.
0: I don't know
2: about keep the talking, Richard.
1: I'll keep talking. I can do that. Goodness knows there's lots to say.
0: I know you
1: now,
0: can do that.
1: There's another fast mover. Look at all these boats out there today. That's weird. Guys are supposed to be going slow. Actually, it's big ocean. Go as fast as you want.
0: You don't
2: can you go louder?
0: Up and down?
1: My whiskey bit is out of control this year today. Let me just tell you. All right, that's 78.
2: Keep talking.
1: Oh, you know what? This is no, that's correct. Okay. Yeah. You want a little more? 78, not enough for you? You're willing to live large?
2: Sure.
1: Are you sure about that?
0: Yeah, because I'm talking and you still are, you're getting closer, but you still.
1: All right. Well, that was one.
0: That's good. Leave it there. Leave it there.
1: Well, yeah, you like
0: there.
1: That one?
2: I agree.
1: Okay, let's go
2: agree.
1: With that one.
2: Yeah.
0: What's that level?
3: I haven't heard the single difference the whole time. I'm sure it's true.
0: You
3: sure
0: probably have your headphones up really high.
3: Yeah.
1: My headphones are not up high.
0: Yeah, no, Paul, because he says you sound loud, but.
3: I think he sounds fine.
0: Now you're a little low.
1: We're going for perfection.
2: Yeah, Richard doesn't like do what you're describing, Leo, to me at least.
0: Okay.
1: It's no just boxing.
2: Yeah.
1: Boxing bad.
2: Paul, can you speak?
3: Yep. sorry, the thing I'm looking at is so gross. The X1 Carbon is also made from 98% PCC recycled plastic.
0: Really?
3: Yep.
0: Yeah, so the carbon's a lie.
1: There's not a bit of carbon in there.
3: That's somewhere else.
0: Well, there is carbon, but it's not that kind of carbon.
3: No.
0: I mean, plastic has carbon in it, right?
3: It's a fine carbon, what do you call it? Microcarbon blend.
0: It's a microcarbon.
2: Well, you could go up by like one or.
3: You know what?
0: It's a long chain fiber carbon.
3: Do you have any idea? I could go up by one what? Like one little.
2: I don't know.
0: One notch.
2: One notch.
1: One noodle.
3: Is that better? I don't know.
2: Yeah.
3: Okay. Sorry.
2: Sorry. I was just like almost there. How does Paul sound to you, Leo?
0: Well, again, people don't continually talk. You can't tell.
2: Okay.
1: Yeah.
0: He sounds very quiet to me right now, but that's because he's not saying anything.
3: Yes.
1: Just being technical.
0: So tell me what you had for... See, this doesn't work because he doesn't eat breakfast.
3: I was going to say, I don't eat breakfast, Leo.
0: That's the other thing is you have to, when you're doing the level
1: get
0: check, talk to the mic.
3: Yeah. I had a salad for lunch with chicken in it.
0: Oh, yum.
3: That was,
0: or as they say, el pollo loco.
3: It was el pollo normal, I think. But,
1: so,
3: yeah.
0: Oh, you're
1: so,
0: in
1: so
0: you're
1: pollo
0: still
1: in Pennsylvania.
0: You're still in PA.
3: Yeah,
0: it was Popeyes.
2: What's Pennsylvania's favorite bagel?
0: Oh, what is Pennsylvania's favorite bagel? Oh
3: God, I don't know. It's probably like a pierogi bagel.
0: I'll tell you what's not my favorite bagel. The whole wheat bagels I made last week, they were not good.
1: Cheesesteak bagel.
2: What's the update on the whole wheat bagels?
0: They were too wheaty. So I'm going to make delicious, normal bagels Thursday.
3: I'm going to start them
0: Thursday.
3: Continuous glucose monitor right now, and I'm not going near a bagel. Because let me tell you something.
0: You can't have a bagel. No, I know. Right. That's why I stopped using the CGM.
3: Yeah.
0: I didn't want it now.
1: The bagel denier.
3: Oh, it's just, it's like boop, boop, boop, boop, boop.
0: Oh, you have an alarm on yours?
3: No, but in this case, it's just like the app is just like, are you kidding me? Like, you might get to go to the hospital.
0: Are you using Dexcom Stilo, or what are you using?
3: No, I got this one just like through

0: Amazon. It's like a Abbott.
1: Oh yeah, the Abbott. Yeah, I used to use the Abbott.
0: It's cheap. They're cheap now. I mean, compared to how they were.
1: But are they Bluetooth, so you don't have to do a reading?
0: Right. Yeah.
1: Yeah.
0: It's
1: continuous. That's nice.
0: Like that part's continuous too.
1: About the old Abbotts.
0: Yeah, you had to like sync it and stuff. Like, no, this is
1: the phone on your arm.
0: This is, you can get the bad news continuously. It's great.
1: Oh, you know, I have to look at this. I didn't know they were cheap on Amazon. Let me see.
0: Yeah, 40-something bucks a piece. 43.
1: A piece.
0: Yeah, these be $120. You know?
1: Oh, really? Oh, gosh.
0: Oh, yeah. Yeah, these things used to be super expensive.
1: CGM. Continuous glucose monitor. Oh, yeah, the Dexcom G7's 30 bucks. Oh, that's insurance price.
0: I just bought it, you know, whatever. But
1: the Freestyle Libre, which is the one I used to have. Without insurance, $143.
0: I think that's the same company, by the way.
1: It's all Abbott.
0: Freestyle. I think it's Abbott.
1: The Stelo is a Dexcom. Stelo Glucose Biosensor Plus app, $98. Yeah, yeah, that's basically what I'm saying. Oh, here's one.
0: I bought two, so it was like $80.
1: The Lingo.
0: Yeah, oh, that's what it is. Abbott. No, that's it. That's it.
1: That's the cheap one. Lingo.
0: Yeah, it works fine.
1: Oh, is it accurate? It is a bestseller.
0: It seems.
1: Then there's the Keto Mojo.
0: Well, I'm like, I have to replace it in the next 24 hours, and I think the measurements lately have been off. It's like,
1: yeah,
0: because I've been in the zone the whole time, and now I'm like right on wonder the edge why the top.
1: So they sell an expensive one, and then they sell a cheap one. $43 with a coupon. Wow.
0: You want the bespoke one, or you just...
1: As long as it's accurate.
0: Right. It seems fine.
1: It's trusted by Serena and backed by science. Serena's making a lot of money on the weight loss. All right. I have pressed all the buttons. I think the levels sound good. I am ready to begin 992. We only have one advert, but I will stick it in anyway. I'll just stick it in and
0: okay,
2: put it wherever you
0: watch
2: want.
0: It. Phrasing.
1: Ad insertion, we call it.
0: Oh, phrasing.
1: I call it pause for insertion.
0: Yep. You guys just, I like the way you keep it fresh.
1: And I like to make it orange, but I could do a different color if you guys
2: I like the orange too. The orange is very crisp.
1: Okay, it stands out. All right. Let us begin the programming. Richard has a lengthy whiskey segment today.
0: Okay, that's okay.
2: I was local. And so Bio Boy, we're going to start at the first at the major ice age, and we're going to go forward from there. I'm going to get this terroir nailed.
0: It's like tell it from the beginning. It's like okay, first the sun.
2: 25,000 years ago.
0: Yeah.
2: I'm not going to talk about ATP entering into cells and things. No mitochondria here. We're going to go. You know, we're going to skip ahead.
1: Okay. Right. We'll jump
0: the miracle
1: ahead.
0: Of all life.
2: First, you have to make a universe.
1: I think that's how the line goes. It's time for Windows Weekly. Hello, winners. Hello, dozers. This is the show where we talk Windows, Microsoft, and all that jazz. The day after a record-breaking Patch Tuesday, I give you the fully exhausted Paul Theriot and Richard Campbell. It's a good thing we don't have to heft those patches manually. We can apply them.
0: Right.
1: Automatically. 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No, runasradio. You know what? It's on the mug. Runasradio.
2: Yeah. There it is right there.
0: All those things.
1: It's on the mug. Good to see you both, gentlemen. You Richard too. Is at home in the beautiful Adira Park, British Columbia, mm-hmm. where nothing really happens. The loons. Mm. It's the loons. And Paul is in Macungie, Pennsylvania.
0: Where everything happens.
1: It's nice. All happening. Something tells me it's all happening in Macungie.
0: Macungie, city of the future.
1: So
2: we spent a chunk of the afternoon watching the Eagles fish yesterday. So
1: yeah, exactly, yeah. As one does.
0: And we spent a bunch of the afternoon watching Eagles in preseason football play. So it's the same.
1: Oh, yeah, there's Eagles everywhere. So let's talk about this massive Patch Tuesday. It came out during Security Now, and I think I bowled Steve over with the numbers. Wow.
2: Wow. It's crazy.
0: Yeah. Right. So, well, I mean, Yeah.
1: He thinks it's because of AI, right? He thinks
0: it is 100%.
2: It is M-dash in action.
0: No, Microsoft has acknowledged this. Yeah. It's weird to me when they make these announcements, you know, about Patch Tuesday. They don't just talk about it. They should have a post with this immediately. Like, I think this is the time to talk about this because, you know, it's a good thing. But yeah, I when we learned a few months back that Microsoft was using this M-dash, it's really, I guess, a harness of AI models, but whatever it is, to find bugs in their software, we knew that the number of bugs fixed in each Patch Tuesday over the next forever months, I don't know, we'll see, would go up dramatically. And they have, right? But, you know, like so much in life, I wrote on a different topic, I was mentioning how knowing something and then experiencing it are often two different things. Like you can prepare yourself for having a baby for 9 months and read books and watch videos and do whatever you do. And then you have the baby, it's in your hands, you get to walk out of the hospital with it. And it's entirely, it doesn't matter what you do. That's such a good analogy
1: for anybody who's ever been a parent. It is such a good analogy.
0: Like you could be as
1: took all the classes.
0: Doesn't matter.
2: Yeah.
0: Yep. This thing is the size of a baby squirrel and it's in your hands and you have to take it home. Yeah. And you're not going to be prepared for that, right? So knowing that we were going to see, you know, major increases in the number of bugs fixed is one thing, but then actually seeing it happening is like, yikes. Yeah. So I can't remember the number last month, but probably 100 and something, somewhere in the 100.
2: I thought it was 300, but yeah.
0: Oh, okay. Well, someone's saying it's a 3x increase over last month, this month, so I'm not, okay. I don't remember. But
2: 200?
0: Depending on who you talk to, because I've seen different numbers. They either fixed 570 security flaws or 622. That was the Register and others said that one.
1: Google fixed so many.
0: I was going to say, this does not include 468 Chromium flaws, which apply to Edge.
1: Right.
0: Obviously historic and record breaking number.
2: Have you looked at any of these 0 days, these vulnerabilities?
0: Yeah, I didn't break it down, but yeah, there was several 0 days. I think it was 57-ish kind of critical security fixes, you know, whatever the number is. But
2: like keys to the castle, you will have sys control of this machine.
0: Yeah.
1: Remote code exploits, we call them.
2: Well, and that exploit has been in there for 20 years.
0: I suppose from Microsoft's perspective, you know, who knows, maybe they'll start doing this a little more explicitly, but maybe they want to wait a week to give it time. You know, they just want to get the patch out, have it be applied everywhere, and then start talking about it. Maybe, I'm just trying to give them the benefit of the doubt, but I would promote this. I would really talk about this. Mm-hmm. But we're just hearing about it from third parties. So when Microsoft announces this, there was no indication. The release notes for this never said, hey, by the way, yikes. Like, you know, it was just like, you know, just kind of a rote listing of like, here's what we're doing. It's like, okay. So yeah, that's, you know, that's good, right? Like I said, I think this is good. But as far as the perspective that
2: the bad guys would have these same tools and they would find these exploits and utilize them. So while the good guys have an edge, let's close those doors.
1: I think it's a good thing to emphasize, because sometimes I think Microsoft doesn't want to talk about it, saying, well, a patch means there was a flaw.
2: Mm-hmm.
1: But all software has patches and flaws. And this is good. The more you fix, the better. In fact, Steve said,
0: made of patches.
1: It's a patchwork quilt. It's a 254 line, elevation of privilege. This is from Bleeping Computer. 254 elevation of privilege vulnerabilities, 17 security feature bypass, 145 remote code execution, 102 incredible. Information disclosure, 35 denial of service, and 16 spoofing vulnerabilities. But the key ones were that 59 were critical, 48 remote code execution, 9 elevated privilege, 1 security bypass, and 1 spoofing. Critical means, they're bad. They're serious. Not all of them are critical. Yeah. That's
0: guess
1: important.
0: What? We're rebooting your computer. It doesn't matter what the schedule is.
1: Right. And 3 were 0 days. And that's that means that they are being actively
0: exploited. They're actively being exploited. That's right.
1: That's,
0: you know, if this was 20 to 25 years ago, there would be an Apple keynote where they would make fun of Microsoft for this. But you know what? I'm guessing these days people are going to shut the heck
1: up. They're in the same boat. Yeah. Exactly.
0: That's what I mean. Like anyone who makes a
2: throw rocks.
0: Nope. No one's going to make fun of anyone for this.
1: Here's
2: the question. Is this number going to keep going up month over month? When does it go back down?
1: Okay. So that's what I was going to bring this up, because this is what Steve was talking about yesterday, which I thought was interesting. He said, and he thinks it'll happen within a year. Mm-hmm. There's going to be a soar, there's going to plateau, and then a dip. And he says, within a year, you'll have very few vulnerabilities to fix. That would be really good news.
0: I like the positivity of that. I hope he's right. I mean, it's like anything else. Like we talk about, you know, Xbox sales flat, you know, falling. Like when does that plateau? Or, you know, PC mm-hmm. sales going up or down. When does that plateau? Like what's the natural, you know, end game for this thing? I don't know. There's one train of thought where you could make the argument that because AI is always escalating and they'll always be looking for new ways to find things, that there is some form of plateau that's much higher than the average was before, but maybe lower than these first several months, because obviously this is going to be the big time to find things. I don't know.
2: Yeah, I wonder if this is the peak.
0: Could be. I mean, every month we're going to wonder this, yeah. right? I bet not, honestly. Mm-hmm.
1: It's like that time I ate an edible.
0: That one time. Yep. By mistake.
2: How am I going to be?
1: So I don't use, and I haven't used in years.
0: You know, no one is judging you either way.
1: When it was made legal in California, Lisa and I went to, we thought, oh, this will be interesting. We'll go mm-hmm. to a store and we bought a chocolate bar. And I ate just the smallest square.
0: just a single square.
1: Because I hadn't, you know, and I kept saying to Lisa, I'm peeking, right? She said, nope. Now? Nope. Now? Nope. It's kind of like that. But here's the reason Steve, he believes
0: yeah.
1: that there's a finite number of flaws that will eventually be
0: fixed. That I disagree with. I think there is an infinite number of flaws in software. Nice. And I mean, well, you know, that part of this though is, we don't know what they're looking at. Do you think they're literally right. throwing this at the 100% of the code base at one time and, you know, running? I mean,
1: that's a good question.
0: You know, when Firefox started doing this, they went through, I think they did something related to the JavaScript engine or whatever, and they found some, you know, big chunk of bugs there. And then they kind of moved on from there. I mean, what we might be seeing is a semi-methodical pass through, and then they'll keep doing it. But, you know, what would be the areas where, you know, the most dangerous vulnerabilities could exist. And then, you know, I don't know. I mean, they're not really talking about that or about this too much at all. In a second, we'll talk about what they have said. But I would like to see this get to the point where each month when they fix these bugs, whatever the numbers are, they kind of just talk through it, you know.
2: Mm-hmm.
0: I think that would really add to their credibility.
2: I can sort of anticipate when that would happen.
0: Yeah.
2: Sooner or later, we're going to find a fix mm-hmm. that's a breaking fix.
0: Behavior explanation will be. Okay.
2: Yeah. And like then an you XBSB better have a conversation when that comes along.
0: Yeah. In other words, we're doing the firewall thing again. So this is going to break some stuff.
2: When you're going to need to talk.
0: Mm-hmm.
2: And I wonder if they know that. And so they're literally keeping their powder dry. I don't want to flood the zone. I don't want people to get complacent here. I want to wait till we really have a problem, because we know there's one out there and we need people to help out.
0: The timing on this is interesting, because one of the things we'll talk about in a second is that they're allowing people to extend the amount of time where they don't have to install updates and reboot mm-hmm. their PCs more than ever before in the modern era, you know, Windows 10, Windows 11. And now we're finding more bugs than ever. And it's like, actually, you can play with the calendar all you want, but we really need to reboot that computer. Sorry. So, you know, whatever. It's all good. Like I said, I don't know. This is not the type of thing I would bet money on, because I don't think anyone really knows. But I mean, we don't have any insight into what's happening internally. So. Mm-hmm.
2: We don't know how much of the system they've already explored, and they shouldn't tell us, because that's good info for the black hats.
0: Right.
2: You know?
0: Yeah, that's right. That's the line. Yeah. You're walking a line here, and not you, Rich. I mean, Microsoft. Yep. So look, they're doing it. I mean, it's good.
2: I'm with you. This actually feels like good news, and it's so strange. Mm-hmm. We're uncomfortable with it.
0: Yeah. Yes. Yes. Yeah.
1: So what makes you uncomfortable? Is it the thought that maybe it's an infinite pool of horrible mm-hmm. bugs?
2: It's that moment where you realize you are walking along the edge of a cliff. You just didn't know
1: it. Yeah. Or the ice is very thin mm-hmm. on this part of the lake.
0: And I've seen Damien Omen too, and I know how this ends. I, right. it is scary in a way, but it would be excellent, whether it's next month or 6 months, whatever the time frame, if this thing did kind of peak and come down, and not because they're not doing it as much. I mean, if anything, they would be doing it more and with greater efficacy, but meaning we actually got on top of this. Like that itself would be an incredible accomplishment. I mean, given the size of the code bases we're talking about here, because it's not just Windows, right? It's you know, all the Microsoft 365 stuff, the Azure stuff, whatever. But you know, there's a whole body of code to go through here.
2: We don't know how much they've touched,
0: right?
2: And we don't know. But again, it's like these all look like it was just software fixes and we're good to go. None of them were, oh, we have to redesign Intra. That there's strategies that don't work here. Somebody mentioned the Ars Technica post on Secure Boot and sort of acknowledging that Secure Boot has never really been secure. It was always circumventable. And so the question is like, do you just have to put a fully the switches in place? And yeah, okay, now it's secure, or is it misdesigned?
0: Interesting. I mean, I'm not a security expert, but there's this whole world of what they call like offline security issues where the computer could be tampered with between boots, and as the system comes up, what are the integrity checks you do to make sure that the image is what it was before, and did something happen, et cetera, et cetera. I feel like in something like that, I mean, because PC makers are so different, you know, Lenovo in particular does a really good job with that kind of stuff. But other PC makers work on it as well. And it's in addition to whatever Microsoft does in Windows, which is always one of the weird things too.
2: Think about how we got into the situation with things like UAC back in the day, where it's like, hey, we just need to de-escalate here and that might break things. So I got to put up a prompt that at least would be an interruption of workflow, as opposed to, oh, we need you guys to reconstitute all of these accounts or log them in and change them or, you know.
0: So that's an interesting example, because UAC was, I guess, a Vista debut. So we first saw it in, 2004, 2005, whatever year.
2: And it blended in so well with all the other good Vista news.
0: Yes, but like anything horrible in your life, you get used to it over time and it just becomes part of your existence. But one of the things that they've done, which they don't really talk about, is and because it's sporadic, but every once in a while there'll be some action or thing that you might do in Windows that previously required an elevated privileges. You had to do a UAC prompt, whatever, which they're starting, they've been over time looking where they can to get those individual tasks out of that group when possible, right? That, extend the amount of capabilities that a standard user account can do without damaging the system, et cetera. Through some combination of factors, UAC is not as annoying as it was. But that's why they have the new Windows Hello, which is even more annoying. So they figured out a way to make that really terrible. Security is not an endpoint, pardon the term, it's a journey. Ongoing process.
2: And you're right, there will always be more because there's always going to be new code introduced. But presumably they will run it through the evaluator before they ship it and get those patches done before we ever see it. We'll see.
0: We don't know how this ebbs and flows. Microsoft always talks about some kind of security first, development strategy. But
2: the Secure Future Initiative, perhaps?
0: Being the latest example, yeah.
2: Yeah.
0: But
2: I'm over on .NET Rocks, we're talking about these kinds of security testings as part of the CI/CD pipeline to start picking up more. But it's all very new. Like, everyone's still struggling with what's the right way to go about this stuff.
0: Yeah, and that too will change. I mean, that's the thing. Mm-hmm. There'll be best practices for now, and then 6 months, a year later, those things are going to shift, as AI changes and whatever. But I know this is a big number, but whatever that number is, there seems to be some debate there. But several hundred fixes.
2: It's also poking
0: fixes.
2: Back through decades worth of code.
0: Mm-hmm. I hope there's some kind of, some percentage of the people who wrote the code for these issues are long gone, and then some percentage are still there. I hope there's some kind of an email thread or however they do it, where it's like, Bob, seriously,
3: hey, Bob, buffer overrun. I'm leaving, you might want to look at the bugs in line 43.
0: I don't know if you knew it was 2026 and we don't do buffer overflow anymore, but yes, you managed to do it somehow.
3: I think that Steve's theory is that there'll be fewer codes and bugs introduced. Mm-hmm. So eventually you get all the bugs that or legacy bugs, and then you write code.
0: My entire life, the first time I found out about a computer being a thing and knowing that you could, as an individual, write software, make your own apps or games, whatever, I've said this many times. I've held on to this belief that software is just zeros and ones. It could be perfect. It should be perfect. It is never perfect.
3: Yeah.
0: It is bizarre.
3: Assembly language, so he's as close to
0: literally zero and ones. Yeah, exactly. Yeah. It's incredible. So we're going to be debating AI for the rest of our lives, probably at this rate. But you know, there's the good and the bad. And this to me is still, I don't mean to say it makes it all worthwhile because that's a tough one, but this is to me the greatest use case for this. And it's the thing, you know, we see this with the platform makers. Apple's doing this, Microsoft's doing this, and Windows, like taking a step back from just the relentless forward push for new improvements and evolution and whatever, and just like fixing things, you know, like actually making it work correctly is awesome. It's just awesome. So yes, good, bad, indifferent, whatever. But this stuff to me is just excellent. So anyway, okay. So there is this. This is been an interesting year because, you know, what are we in the seventh month? I would say four of those months, the patch Tuesdays have been light on new features. The three that have been big have been changes related to this pain points thing that Devon Pavolori talked about way back in, I don't know, February or whatever. And we've seen over time improvements to some of the Windows Update stuff, to that just recently, this is coming up later, but Windows Search is coming, Start, Taskbar, Widgets, you know, there's all these things. But one of the big questions is, okay, we're super excited you're doing this work. When are we actually going to see some of this stuff, right? This goes back to that thing I wanted to do last year where I wanted to do like a new feature tracker for Windows 11, which I found to be impossible. And I have to say the way they've changed the Insider program makes it even more difficult. I want to tie this into the book so that as things change on whatever monthly basis that like I can update the book to reflect those changes. So that's never going to work, but that's my idea. This month is one of the more interesting ones because I would say I guess I'll call it three major features that are important. So we talked about probably all of these because they've gone through the Insider program, but now they're in stable. So
3: hold just a second before you, that's a good tease. Let me do an ad and then, because I'm looking ahead.
0: Fine,
3: and,
0: run the business. I don't care.
3: The show is going to be a little heavy at the end.
0: A little heavy at the end. Geez, kinda that's like some foreshadowing right there.
3: And
2: yeah, I'm doing 25,000
0: an hour and 15 minutes of actual content.
3: I want to get the ad in now before it gets a little leaden. We have a great whiskey bit coming up, and I'd hate to interrupt the whiskey bit. So let's talk about sleeping right now. What do you say? I've been looking at my sleep scores. Lately, I've been paying attention, and they're going up and up, and I think I could blame our sponsor. It's all your fault, Helix Sleep. Love you guys. A great day, like today, starts with a great night's rest, right? 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See, Helix did a Wesper sleep study. They measured participants' sleep performance after switching, as we did, from their old mattress to a Helix mattress. And here's what they found. And by the way, this does, in fact, exactly match my experience. 82% of participants So an increase in their deep sleep cycle. This is the most important one. This is the one where the spinal, cerebral spinal fluid comes and cleans out all that gunk that's in your brain. You need this. This is vital. And it's only maybe an hour a night. But boy, that hour makes a big difference. Participants on average achieve 25 more minutes of deep sleep every single night. And I am up now to the highest level of deep sleep I've ever had. It's amazing. Participants also, on average, achieve 39 more minutes of overall sleep per night. 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In fact, make sure you enter our show name after checkout so they know we sent you. Now, the offer has been extended to August 2nd. So, don't delay. If you're listening after the sale ends, you should still check them out because the deals are always great. But I would suggest getting there now. helixsleep.com/windows. We thank them so much for supporting Windows Weekly. And I personally thank them for a great night's sleep. Back to, speaking of sleep, the latest.
2: Nice.
3: In the Windows Insider program.
0: I do sleep poorly, Leo. Thank you for bringing that up.
3: Paul, I'm telling you, Alzheimer's, we all have to do our best to fight it, get that cerebral spinal fluid flowing. I'm sure Richard's done a talk on it at one point or another. So.
2: I talk about it in the context of the space station, right?
3: Oh.
2: Because that's one of the issues for anyone in free fall is the fluid builds up in your head to the point where it presses against your eyes and bends them. Every astronaut carries multiple pairs of glasses because it's going to change.
3: Because there's prescriptions changes there in space.
2: Yeah, because their eyes change shape.
3: Is glaucoma a problem?
2: No.
3: No.
0: Do some of them actually get better vision?
2: No.
0: Because that would be amazing.
2: That would be awesome.
3: Paul wants to sign up.
0: Just like to shoot yourself into space to fix your eyes, you know?
3: That would be cool, wouldn't it?
2: Someday. That's why they're all puffy-faced is that cerebral spinal fluid.
3: Oh, that's interesting. Yeah.
2: It's one of the things that doesn't function.
3: All right.
0: Yes. So, Patch Tuesday for Windows 11, I would say three major features, right? So, point in time restore, I think we talked about all these really, mm-hmm. but this is the modern replacement for system restore, which is still in there.
3: I thought they were going to kill system restore.
0: Yeah, everyone did, but everyone thought they were killing the control panel too, but you know,
2: some things never go away.
0: It's kind of there. So, maybe they will in time. I feel like this thing needs to become a little more, I don't know, customizable on a granular level. But for right now, it's just automatic. It's once a day. There's a max size and number that you can store. So it's never going to be more than 3 or 4, maybe 5 days at most. But it performs that function that system restore does. But you have to run it from the Windows recovery environment if you actually want to restore. So it's not 100% ideal, but it is more modern and it incorporates more data, including your apps and settings and personal files. So it's not just about driver rollback or whatever, and we'll see what happens to the rest of your computer. And we'll see. So it's out now. It seems to work fine for what it is, but it is a modern replacement for something that's been in Windows for probably 25 years, I would think. And then the widgets one is just as classic to me because for the past, I don't know, 5 years-ish or whatever, you've asked me, like, you know, how would you configure widgets exactly the way they're doing it now? go in and turn off all of the notifications, turn off the news feed thing, which is terrible. Stop showing little things on the taskbar unless it's just like a weather display. They're doing that now by default. So nice, right? And in a month or two, and actually later in the show, we'll talk about they're making similar changes to search as well. But this is out and stable now. So nice. The one thing I don't know, and I think I mentioned this before, is if you have an existing computer maybe you've configured widgets already the way you want it. Is it going to change your configuration so that it's this new quieter thing? I'm guessing no, but I need to experience this across more computers to be sure. But that's good. And then the Windows update improvements are something I thought was actually already out. But the primary change here is if you go into Windows Update in the Settings app, you can. There's always been a way to pause updates for some number of days, and it was a drop down before that was, you know. But no, that's not true. There was just this. I think it was like pause it for 1 week, and then you could click it again. It was like 14 days, 21 days, 28 days, that kind of thing. And now what you get is a calendar control, and you can pause it for up to 35 days, and you can keep doing that as much as you want. So you wouldn't do it every day, but if you did it today, 35 days, nice. And then you waited a week and you clicked it again, you go 35 days out from that date. Like, you can just keep extending it. Now, a patch Tuesday like the one we saw today, I'm guessing they would actually force this on you. You know, it's some day one or some 0 day fixes, et cetera. So there's always going to be provisions for that kind of thing. But there
2: but
0: also
2: everything you've delayed up till that point. Yeah, now all comes crashing down on you.
0: Right. So depending on how you have Windows Update configured, because you could do things like install preview updates, you can have it install software, other Microsoft software. So things like .NET updates, well, .NET updates would be in there, but Visual Studio updates will go in there, Office updates, whatever else. They're lining these things up to have the same basic milestones, so that instead of you getting into a situation where maybe you have two reboots a month or maybe even more, if you do reboot and you just stick to the normal schedule, it should be one reboot and it will be the same day every month. So, you know, a little bit more predictable and transparent, et cetera. So that's good. And then the rest of this is fairly minor. And again, we've talked about all this. The screen tint feature, which is kind of just a color overlay. I'm not sure about that one. But some magnifier zoom control improvements, the Bluetooth connectivity stuff, we've already talked about a bunch. You know, voice access typing improvements. Not the feature I want in touchpads, but you can customize the size of the right click zone now by, you know, when you right click or like press and hold or do two finger or whatever, to however you do it on your touchpad. What I want is the opposite. I want the entire touchpad to be used for right click every time. And it makes me crazy. I think I yell at my computer up to a dozen times a day for this exact issue. Like, it makes me insane. And I don't.
2: But is it listening? Is it really listening?
0: No, it's not. It absolutely is not. So that's irritating. And then if you have a 26H1 based computer, which means you have a Snapdragon X2 computer, you are getting the point in time restore feature, right? So that they're starting to line those up a little bit better. But for the most part, that release is still, I would call it, I say, a month behind is the way to look at that. Okay, so that's cool. As far as Microsoft discussing this, before, I think it was before Patch Tuesday, Pavan Davalori wrote a post detailing how Windows is using MDASH, which the way they describe it is a multimodal agentic scanning harness. I love AI terms, by the way. It uses multiple AI models, including third-party models, right? So they're starting to talk about this a little bit. Some of this is in-house, of course. To identify security issues before they go out to the public, in addition to the ones, you know, they're fixing the ones that have been, probably been there forever in many cases. Not a lot of details here, actually. And I think this ties into what Richard was saying earlier. You don't want to provide the bad actors with too much information that they could use against you, right? But in the current environment where AI is being used to discover vulnerabilities in software and potentially take advantage of that, you know, Microsoft and other platform makers are working to try to prevent that.
2: The Windows code base is so large that in order for the Windows code base to get to GitHub, they had to submit to the Git library a mechanism for storing very large source code files.
0: I thought you were going to say they had to physically deliver a disk of some kind, because transferring this over the network would have been, you know, in violation of every terms of service that anyone has.
3: How big is it?
2: It's hundreds of gigs.
0: Yeah.
2: But the
0: it's
2: point
0: like my
2: being,
0: movie library, really.
2: You don't point MDASH at the whole code base and go find the vulnerability, because it'll never come back.
3: That's
2: and
3: a really
2: talk
3: good
2: about
3: point.
2: A context.
0: Plus, the planet drives to a halt. You know.
2: Yeah.
3: That's a really good point.
0: That's what I mean. I think a lot of this, well, you have to look at the interdependencies as well, but I do feel like the first pass or passes is individual code blocks or whatever those.
2: Go after the kernel. Go after the most exploitables, like which means you're still making an assessment,
0: right,
2: bit by bit, right?
0: Yep. Well, and also, as you clear things out, sorry,
3: some vulnerabilities are chained. So if you only looked at kernel,
0: that's what I was going to That's the interdependency thing. You know, there are. There's going to be a code module over here that hasn't been touched in 10 years, but there's a newer one over here and they interact and where's the problem? And sometimes when you fix an issue over here, it either causes one over here or suddenly you see something over here because now that thing's working properly, so to speak, or whatever.
2: Right.
0: I'm sure it's a mess. I just have a stupid book. Just updating my book is a nightmare. The fact that this thing, which is exponentially bigger and more complex.
2: Well, and back to the original story here of the 600 fixes over what surface area of Windows?
0: That's the thing, right? We don't know.
3: Well, can you tell if you look at them? I mean, is it, maybe it's not, you know what, I'm going to ask my AI.
0: Actually, I think you might be able to get some detail out of it that way, yeah. Mm-hmm.
3: Hey, okay. AI, what region of Windows are they working on?
0: What region of Windows?
2: Yeah.
0: Yes. The nether region. Later.
3: Only only Microsoft would know, though, because they're the ones who kind of know what the chunks are. I mean, we can surmise, but they know where the libraries live.
0: They know where the bodies are buried.
2: Yes. Yeah. But you can also imagine just to make a forest pass through the entire code base is probably going to be many different iterations, many different
3: times.
2: Well,
3: yeah. I mean, even... Yesterday, I asked ChatGPT to look at my health records, and it said, I can't do that. There's too many.
2: You've been alive too long.
3: There's so much.
0: I'm not saying you have endemic problems.
3: It actually
0: said,
3: I'm going to have to chunk it up because I just can't. I can't. I don't have enough memory do all of it. He said,
0: an appropriate thing to say during a health conversation.
3: There are thousands. Well, the reason is I imported all of my Apple health records for the last 15 years or something.
0: Right. Even do something like that. That's
3: crazy. It said literally there's 10,000 Apple health records in here. So I think it made a SQLite database or something.
0: We're actually going to need you to get a full blown SQL Server license for this one, Leo. It's
3: So imagine, I mean, that's just my health records. Imagine what the Windows code base must look like to it. You just can't get it all in context. So it just can't work on it all at once.
0: Not to mention just the various technologies they must have used over time. You know, I'm sure there are giant code bases in C and C++, et cetera. But there have got to be also giant code bases and other things. Whatever was modern framework at the time, plus, I mean, depending on the platform, I'm sure there's a lot of assembly in there still, right? From, for just performance reasons, et cetera. I mean, I can't even. I don't know. It's kind of scary. But, okay. So... I assume you're going to work on that, Leo, because I actually do want. I'm kind of curious what it has to say about where.
3: I have. It's done.
0: It's done already. Yes. Okay.
3: Oh yeah. All right. What do we got? Yesterday. Yeah. Well, you want to know what my health is?
0: No, not your health. I'm sorry. I meant the sorry.
3: Oh. You meant. Let me. You really want me to do that? I could do that. Yeah.
0: I mean, I think it might be worth. I don't know. Just to see what it says.
3: Who should I ask? Should I ask Fable? Should I ask Saul? Should I ask them?
0: I have them all. Right.
3: I'll ask Fable. Fable's not doing anything right now. It's been working very hard.
0: And by the way, I found the most of them. So screw Microsoft.
3: Fable is, we think, Mythos with some limits on it.
2: I think Anthropics basically said that.
3: Yeah.
0: Yeah.
3: So it would be the one. All right. I'll
0: I'm just if you don't mind. I mean, it's not. Now that you said that, it's in my head. I'm kind of curious. That's a good use of AI, I think.
3: Yeah.
0: Well, that's exactly. Analyze good. This. Like,
3: yeah, because I can't.
0: It seems like a good. Yeah. Maybe I don't know. I'm curious. I'm just curious what it says. So, again, this came up earlier, but when you think back to the pain points memo or whatever that was, the blog post from Pavan Davuluri, didn't touch on all the big and certification stuff in Windows, but major improvements across some of the major surfaces, as Microsoft would call them, that users interact with every day, right? So start, taskbar, widgets, search, like Windows search. I just mentioned that the way they are now configuring widgets is the way that I've recommended it. What they're about to do for Windows search is likewise similar to the way, the recommendations I made and the things I do on my own computers, right? Because Windows search, which is the thing, there's a million ways to get to this. It's access points or Legion. You know, you bring up start, you just start typing. That's Windows search, right? If you have the search box on your taskbar, you can top, you can type in a little box, and that's Windows search, right? You can just Windows key plus S, bring up Windows search. You can just bring it up directly, right? There are elements of Windows search in the File Explorer, in actually in settings now as well. And Windows search is this kind of multi-headed hydra where as you type, you can filter the results by things like apps, documents, settings, et cetera. And it searches the web by default. You know, it searches your OneDrive by default. It does these things that I think in many people's cases either is not wanted or definitely not what they expected, right? I think most people, when they're searching from within Windows, using UI in Windows, are searching for files, you know, documents. They might be searching for settings. I get, definitely, you know, could, because we're used to it, searching for apps, right? This is a main way to run apps. But they've insertified this thing, right? And one of the things that is not addressed, and this goes to my original point from 3-5 months ago, whatever that was, when I talked about this, a lot of fixes. It's good. But if you do click on a web search, you know, link or a web link or whatever, it's going to open in Microsoft Edge, right?
2: Right.
0: Even if you've made Chrome or whatever are the browser your default, they're not changing that. That's not in this list of fixes, right? And to me, that's the biggest problem here. There are third-party tools that you can use to fix that, but they're not addressing that. What they are doing is make, and this is something we're seeing, actually Microsoft Edge are doing this as well. We're seeing this throughout the Microsoft kind of client ecosystem, kind of decluttering the UI, cleaning it up, making it more what you would expect, right? So they're not going to, or and then, well, there have been controls for a long time to turn off certain things like search highlights, which is terrible, or has been terrible, which is just a series of attempts to get you to click on something else when you're in the middle of doing something, which is super distracting. You know, that you bring up the start menu, like trying to find some Windows utility. So you type in like Windows, and then over on the right, there's this thing. It's like, hey, it's like Otter Day. Do you want to find out more about otters? And you're like, yeah. And then you click on it, and then, like, you know, like
3: 5 hours
0: Edge
3: later,
0: Edge opens, and you're like, I didn't even know the thing was still on my computer. Yeah. And then you forget what you were doing, right? I mean, to me, it's like the most ridiculous, you know, but it's all about getting you in front of Microsoft's online services and advertising and tracking you.
2: And being able to count you as a monthly active user.
0: Yep. And so they're just toning that stuff down. I think it's great. I mean, there's some layout changes, you know, just to make it look clearer, et cetera, et cetera. They've taken some, I would say, some promotional material out of web results. But again, you're clicking on this thing, you know, it's going to go to Edge. It just is. Like, it makes me crazy. So this is one, given the way things have gone, I would say with Starch Taskbar now, widgets and Windows Update, I'm guessing, and I have to guess, and this is the problem, that we're going to see these improvements in stable before the next major feature update in October, right? I think this is a 25H2/26H1 to kind of deliverable. But they don't really talk about that too much. There was one exception to that, by the way, and I don't think it's even in the notes. Yeah, I don't remember what I'm forgetting now, but there was a recent, it was in a tech community post, so they were talking about something in Windows, and this is something for 26H2. And it was like, oh, look at you guys. Like actually explaining when something's gonna happen. But everything they're doing right now through the Insider program, let me think about it. You know what it was? It was something tied to Windows Backup for Business, which is being renamed to I think Windows Backup and Restore, right? So this is a 26H2 deliverable. It's not in the notes, but anyway, this thing, like I said, it's good. It doesn't address my biggest concerns. You know, this is fairly typical. They've done other things, and that this some of this has already occurred in Windows, where they're improving the, I would call it, reliability and performance of search just throughout the system, meaning that if you go to the Find box in File Explorer or use Windows Search directly, whatever it is, and you start typing, it actually finds things that you're looking for quicker or at all, by the way, which is actually a huge problem in File Explorer. Or there used to be a problem in Windows Search. I'll just try this now because this has always drove me crazy. You start typing, and if you left off the first letter by mistake or it just didn't catch it, it would never find that thing. So if you typed like OatPad without the N, you know, 2 months ago, 8 months ago, 2 years ago, done. That doesn't exist.
2: Yeah, if you left off the first letter,
0: you get nothing. So by the way, that works now. So you can type OatPad. I'm not saying you should, but I mean, you know, that would work. Like that's actually
3: I have typos all the time that it's sees through. And That is a relief.
0: That's how it should. I mean, that's that's how technology should work, right? It should.
2: Heck, I just typed auto pad and it worked.
3: There is the other side to that, though. Steve was talking about this yesterday in Security Now, that if an AI is building something for you and it doesn't know the name of a library, it can hallucinate a name. And hackers have figured out that it tends to hallucinate along certain lines. So they've created malicious GitHub repos with those names.
2: Wow.
3: So there may be, for instance, an OatPad GitHub repo.
0: So this is the AI version of like a malicious URL that's sort of like Microsoft.
3: Exactly.
0: Like Microsoft.com, both of the one or something.
3: Exactly.
0: You know?
3: Yeah. Same idea.
0: Interesting.
3: So you don't want it to make up stuff. But at the same time, you do want it to kind of understand what you meant, not what you said.
0: The big one for me, like, this is like, because I look at this all the time because I have to write about it, right? So a year ago, I'll call it, maybe 2 years ago, but certainly somewhere in that time frame. If you, like a brand new Windows install, if you like type C-A-L, the first result would be camera and not calculator, which is C-A-L. And you're like, what? So if you hit enter, like, because you would just knee jerk hit enter, you're like, C-A-L, enter, and then it runs camera, and you're like, why am I looking at myself? Now you have trained this thing that this is the thing you're looking for when you type C-A-L. So you actually, like, you have to, like, subvert it after that, like, by correctly choosing the right app, and then it will, you know, kind of learn again. That doesn't happen anymore. Yeah. So, I mean, like, that's how stupid Windows Search was. Like, Windows Search was actually really bad. You know, between the backend stuff, which I think mostly has already occurred, and then the changes they're making to the UI here, you know, we're not getting 100% there. It's still Edge and all that stuff, but this is some big improvement. So if you're in the Insider program, the way they describe this makes it impossible to know for sure, but it's in the experimental channel. Okay. I think there are 11 experimental channels. I have trouble counting, but I don't actually know. You know,
2: I'm so excited to see the plethora of Insider stuff happen again, because I thought we consolidated for a minute there, and I was shocked.
0: And you're like, oh, look at these guys. You're like, no, that doesn't. So this one I've not seen yet. I'm leaving soon too. I got to figure this out. But it is a controlled feature rollout because we're never going to solve that problem. It should be a feature flag. So if you're familiar with the new Insider program, you can go in and say, no, I actually want this thing right away. I assume it's in there. I haven't seen it yet. Mm-hmm. So we'll see. We'll see what happens. But that's good. It's good. So I'm trying to think if there's anything major they actually said that they haven't at least started testing in the Insider program. And I could be wrong, but I think this is the last big one.
2: Wow.
0: You know? And then we'll see what they have, you know, planned for 26H2, I guess, after this. But I believe
3: the big one. What did he say?
2: It is July.
0: Right? It's the big one, Elizabeth.
3: It's the big one, Elizabeth.
0: Yep.
2: Yeah.
0: And
3: we're talking
0: might have been the greatest show ever made. dun, dun, dun, dun. thank you for putting that in my head.
2: Nice.
0: What was I going to say? So they're, you know, fixing these things in Windows. This is 25H2, 20, like I said, 26H, I guess 24H2 as well. And then as we head into the fall, we'll have this feature update. And I suspect we're going to have kind of a round two. There's at least one big thing, and that would be the start menu, where they actually updated the start menu last year in kind of a major way. And then they are in the process, I don't think it's stable yet, maybe it is, where they've updated it as well, again, as part of the pain point thing. But then there's a bigger one coming in 26H2, and that's going to be the full update, so to speak. So like that, this is a pretty primary UI to be screwing around with so much, but they're actually doing it. And part of that, I know, it's kind of exciting in some ways. So I don't know, good for them, I guess. Okay. All right. What else we got? Oh, and then in hardware news, let's see, in the show notes, link to something hilariously wrong.
2: Yep.
0: Sorry.
3: An AI do that?
0: No, that's Paul not control V-ing correctly.
3: I want a Paul AI.
0: You don't. The one that never stops hallucinating. So back in, I don't know, 2 months ago, probably May, Microsoft announced the latest Surface for Business PCs, right, with Intel processors, the Core Ultra 3, right, which is a good set of processors, honestly, Panther Lake, right? So if I'm remembering this correctly, it was I don't remember if there were two sizes each, but there were at least one Surface Pro, probably the 13-point-whatever-inch, and then two Surface laptops, because they have 13.8 or 13.58, whatever that is, and 15-inch, right, but running on Intel. And then A month later, they announced new versions of the Surface PCs for consumers with Snapdragon X2, right, which is the Qualcomm processor. So you get a choice of Plus or Elite processor tiers, different things, whatever. Prices obviously went up pretty dramatically. And I think in that case, we actually had two models of each. So there's two versions of Surface Pro, if I'm not mistaken, I could be. And then there are two versions of Surface Laptop, different sizes, right? One of the things they said at the announcement for those is that at some point in the year, they were going to introduce cheaper 8-gig configurations because of the component crisis. And I didn't expect to see that happen until kind of the end of the year, frankly, second half of the year sometime. But actually, not that long after they did release, they didn't say anything about it, but they just added 8-gig configurations for the consumer products. So yesterday, I think it was, or 2 days ago maybe, they announced more Surface for business PCs, but with Snapdragon X2. So there are 13.8 and 15-inch configurations for Surface Laptop, 13-inch only for Surface Pro, different generation numbers, et cetera. But basically, they're expensive, I think is the way to say it. I mean, on both sides, the cheapest configuration is $1,650, like yikes. There are no 8-gig configurations, although you never know, that could happen. They didn't say that this time, at least. You could spend as much as, what's the most expensive one? Yeah, 12-core Snapdragon X2 Elite with 64 gigs of RAM and a terabyte of storage on Surface Pro, $3,700. Wow.
2: There you go.
0: And I'm pretty sure that doesn't include the keyboard. Like, you know, it's like...
2: Because there is that 128 gig version floating around there somewhere, but not that anybody actually has one, right? The black laptop.
0: Right. I've never... But, yeah.

0: You can just look at, like I looked at Pixel because there's been a lot of leaks. So we can look at like what the Pixel prices were a year ago, what they are today, like how they've changed. So they're more expensive in many cases, especially the base configs are coming with less RAM, which is really weird.
1: Oh, I know what it was. The silver one was only 32. The black one was available in 64. And I'm like, what's that about?
0: So that's 2 years ago when I bought my seventh gen Surface laptop, which is the first, Snapdragon X processors. That's why I have a black one, because it was the only way in my case. It was 32 gigs of RAM and a terabyte of storage, but I could not get that in the whatever the platinum, whatever that color is, which is what I wanted, right? Because I knew that if I get this dark black laptop, which is anodized aluminum, I would just scratch the edges and the silver would shine through. And that's exactly what happened. You want one that's like this, let's make it as close as possible to the actual color. So if I scratch it or whatever, rub it with my wrist, a bunch, it will just, won't look terrible. But this is, Microsoft is, they're not a big PC maker. They don't have this infinite, every color you want and every configuration you want is not a thing. So
1: No.
0: that might be, excuse me, why I didn't see
1: Yeah, and
0: the
1: it's
0: more
1: funny how you
0: expensive
1: have to
0: one.
1: keep twiddling with the configuration.
0: Well,
1: Yeah, I
0: and
1: got to
0: once you
1: pick the
0: hit a
1: color
0: color, the
1: before I
0: color
1: could pick the
0: changes your
1: RAM.
0: choice. Exactly, which
1: Yeah,
0: is, yeah.
1: I'm
0: So
1: like,
0: I think
1: wait, what?
0: I must have left it on the base color, whatever the platinum color. Yeah, anyway, terrible time to buy a laptop. But
1: Yeah,
0: I
1: if you
0: look,
1: can
0: we can
1: avoid
0: all.
1: buying a machine right now, you should.
0: You are in good shape. If you can say no and just live with what you got, this is a good time for
1: Yeah.
0: that. I mean, look, you need it or you don't. If you do need it, I mean, you can justify any of these purchases if you had to. And now you're going to use this thing for several years. Maybe even a
1: Yeah.
0: $3,000 Surface something makes sense. I don't know, but it
1: Right. The
0: doesn't to me.
1: green only comes in 16. You have to select
0: Right.
1: black
0: The
1: to get
0: fun colors
1: 32.
0: that, right, exactly. So
1: Yeah.
0: 2 years ago, the light blue one was a cool color. And I was like, oh man,
1: Yeah.
0: that's not, I'm going to get one of those. No, I'm not. I think it was the same problem. I think it was 16 gig only. It's like, no, I need more than 16 gig. I
2: I feel
0: needed it
2: like
0: then,
2: Apple invented this, I think. Like, this
0: But
2: sounds
0: Apple,
2: like the
0: well, I, honestly, Dell invented this.
2: Oh.
0: But remember, Dell always had this like configurator thing. Like they have had this for 30 years. But when Apple did the thing Apple does, which is they do a really good, like they eventually, they used to have just models, right? But then they did, you can configure anything on a Mac,
2: Right.
0: like, or whatever product. Like you're not, there's no version of you go to buy an iPhone and it's in whatever color choices and you can't get it in every storage configuration. Like they give you know what I mean? Like you have all the choices.
2: Right.
0: This is one thing Microsoft just doesn't get well, or doesn't do well.
2: Yeah.
0: It doesn't do it at all, actually.
2: Is it just an excuse? Like, okay.
0: No, this is, they don't have the volume to justify it. They
2: Oh, I
0: don't,
2: see. Yeah.
0: paying to have whatever, however they fabricate these things, they would end up with a bunch of stock because they'd have to buy some minimum
2: Right.
0: and no one would want those
2: Right. So the
0: configurations.
1: US site is showing 64 gig, 15 inch ultras with a terabyte of
0: Ultras.
1: storage,
0: Oh.
1: but only in black.
0: But only, right. And how much? 37?
1: For 37, yeah.
0: Yeah. Okay. That matches Surface Pro.
1: Yeah.
0: That
1: And the
0: makes sense.
1: Canadian site I just went and checked doesn't have any 64s anymore. They disappeared.
2: Oh, yeah.
0: Yeah.
1: And they
0: They go
1: should, I mean, it
0: right
1: won't even
0: away.
1: show it as out of stock. It just does not show up. It's like,
0: This is
1: you
0: like
1: have
0: finding
1: hallucinated this.
0: the Willy Wonka pass in a chocolate bar.
2: Yeah.
0: It's like
2: Yeah.
0: it could happen,
2: 64
0: but they also
2: gigs.
1: show
0: Yeah.
1: 24s because, why wouldn't you want a mutant memory configuration?
0: Hey, I think 24 and 48 are going to become pretty big.
1: Yeah. Yeah.
0: There's going to be a bunch of that kind of stuff. I didn't have
1: Yeah.
0: this in the notes because I lit, this is what I was just publishing when we started the show, but the latest ThinkPad X1 Carbon, which is not a Snapdragon, it's Panther Lake, Ultra Core Ultra 3, whatever. Terrific, right? So this is like less than 2.2 pounds. It's a 14-inch screen. It's like it's magically light. The performance is amazing. The reliability is really good. Everything's really good. The thing that's most interesting about it is they've taken like this sustainability to some new level, at least for like a top-tier PC maker, right? So there's this list of recycled materials, which is longer than I've ever seen in any laptop, which is whatever. But the amount of things you can replace yourself as a user, like as the customer, is off the charts as well. So there are things like the SSD, which is on an M2 thing, the communication card, another M2 thing, the battery, whatever components you could, but you can replace the individual USB ports on this thing, right? Which is like a
1: Wow.
0: framework style option. I've never seen that in a mainstream laptop, but the RAM is soldered on. And it's like, guys, come on, man. you gotta figure out RAM, like codems,

0: whatever they're called. We gotta move to a world where I could buy some 16 gig RAM computer today, or God help you, an 8 gig RAM computer, with the understanding that in a year or whatever time frame, hopefully when prices go down to their sales or whatever it is, that I could upgrade that thing, right?
1: Yeah.
0: You know, and if you, one of the sides that kind of related to this with the Steam machine is you also get into a single channel, dual channel problem with RAM. So if you somehow, if you have like two possible slots for RAM and only one is filled, it's running at like 2/3 the speed.
1: Yeah.
0: You have to have both slots to get the full speed. And I believe the base configuration on Steam Machine suffers from this. Now that one you can upgrade, it's a desktop computer, but if you get the base configuration, whatever that is, probably 8 gigs, I don't remember, but you're going to have like it's not just the RAM, the amount of RAM that's the problem, it's the speed of the RAM.
1: Right.
0: So.
1: Well, and that's the other thing they're not defining in here at all.
0: Mm-hmm. Right.
1: And I don't think anybody wants to know, like, what's the speed of the RAM you're putting
0: Nobody in. Wants to think about this, but
1: yeah,
0: it's okay because typically you never had to worry about it.
1: But no, now because you'd always put the crisis, fastest RAM in that would run properly.
0: You're not gonna, you don't think about this, but now you have to think about this. So
1: yeah, you do.
0: I don't think Microsoft's
1: you're building up my list of why not to buy right now.
2: Yeah, yeah.
0: It's a solid list. It's a proven list, you know.
2: Because we bought before this happened, right before it happened, right?
1: Yeah,
0: right.
2: So I got 128 gigs of RAM, and I'm.
0: Yeah. This might be. I run into a thing where like phones is a problem, especially computers can be a problem. But I do review these things, and it's like if I have to buy a device. It's like I've had years where I've taken passes on certain things. Like I'm like, I'm just not going to do it this year. And I'm looking at whatever they're going to release for iPhone in September, whatever they're going to release for Pixel in August. And I'm like, this might be
1: a good year to skip.
2: I am going to make a prediction. I made this yesterday on MacBreak Weekly. This will be the year people do not upgrade their iPhones because Apple's already.
1: Yeah. Pixel for an 11. I think I'm not going to.
2: Yeah.
1: I was definitely all in for an X2 having missed the X. And I don't think so.
0: Right. Yeah. Yeah, so Pixel's weird because, and I was just looking at this. Now we'll see what actually happens when they release it. But there were different RAM and storage configurations across all these products, but they still had 128 gig configurations last year, which I think is terrible. Those are going away at least. So there's 256, but the base configuration I think on every phone except for maybe the Pro XL is going from 16 down to 12.
2: Yeah.
0: Or if it maybe it was already at 12, depending on the phone. And then you have to upgrade
2: enough for a phone, though, really.
0: Probably, right? But it's just that the problem is last year you would have gotten 16, right? So when you're buying like a Pixel, like for all the pros and cons, like one of the big problems is the Tensor processor is kind of garbage. Like it's not really an awesome processor. So you know that there's not going to be a big year over year bump there. So it's possible. I think we're going to see this where like the base config on a Pixel Pro, whatever, 11 Pro, might fall short of what it was a year ago, you know? And by the way, those year-old phones, they're all on sale right now, like for up to $300 off per configuration.
2: Yeah.
0: I'm just, you know, I'm not saying, like, I don't mean this is a bit of advice per se, but maybe, you know.
2: Hey, Fable's back with its analysis.
0: What does it say?
2: I don't know. You know, this is interesting. I don't know how close this is to what we wanted.
0: Mm-hmm.
2: It said, I pulled the raw CVRF data behind that release note page from Microsoft's API. I gave it the Microsoft release note page and sliced it up. Yesterday's drop is a big one. Duh.
0: It counted
2: 1,150 CVEs in the release note. 622 are Microsoft's own. The other 528 are third parties riding along via Azure, Linux, and Chromium. Well, Node, tar, curl,
0: okay, that makes sense.
2: So there's stuff that's in Windows, but isn't.
0: Yep, because that actually maps to the numbers we were talking about.
2: It had three actively exploited 0 days. We'd already mentioned that. But here's the patterns. This is what we wanted to know. Is there
0: like where?
2: Memory safety is still the whole ball game. The CWE distribution is brutal. 142 use after freeze, 117 heap overflows, 6T out of bound reads. These are all human mistakes, right?
0: Oh, of course. Sure.
2: I wouldn't necessarily say so.
0: I would say
2: so.
0: Also, like, kind of language compiler choice, too, right? Like, I mean,
2: you're going to have this.
0: Yeah,
2: this
0: is one of the key learnings here, I bet, is going to, you know, Mark Rozinovich, whoever is looking at this, is going to be like, you know, if we move to Rust, we would solve, like, 80% of these.
2: Fable said, 70% of the classified bugs are classic C, C++ memory corruption, in kernel mode and driver code. So that's the first thing. It is kernel
0: mode.
2: This is ring zero stuff.
1: Ring zero, and that's where you would want to point the tool at first. Everything running in ring zero.
0: Exactly, and that's what you know. That was per the conversation we had earlier. It's like if you if you're looking at the code base, like where do you start? You start there. You know, the most vulnerable part. The most important
2: privilege escalation, a lot of it. They say that's what attackers need from Windows bugs, the step from user to system. File systems are getting fuzzed hard. NTFS, there were 21. REFS, 12. Cloud files, mini filter, brokering file system.
0: I can't imagine RFS is a big uptick.
2: 58 CVEs in storage and file system drivers.
0: Wow.
2: A huge Office document parsing cluster, 104.
0: Cluster is the right word for the Office. By the way,
2: I won't give you the second part of that. Mm-hmm. 104 CVEs in Office, Excel, Word, PowerPoint, SharePoint, Exchange.
0: So actually, okay, so it pulled out Office stuff too.
2: Yeah. Excel alone has 34.
0: Yep.
2: Server-side network services took a beating. This sounds like a sports night. Server-side network services took a beating. Multiple critical RCEs and DHCP server, 4! Exclamation mark. I love it. You know, Fable has some personality. Sure.
1: Yeah.
2: DNS, TCP/IP, SSTP, RMcast, multicast.
0: Gross. Yep.
2: Wormable class bugs and unauthenticated network listeners. 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
0: Yeah.
2: The AI attack surface is now a regular category. So Copilot, Azure OpenAI, GitHub Copilot, VS Code, mostly cloud side and auto remediated. That's nice. The one line story, Microsoft is patching the same two structural problems it always patches, memory unsafe code and the user to system escalation path.
0: Just a lot more of it.
2: Yep. 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
0: I bet the AI part, ADCS. 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
2: Yep. 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DHCP DNS servers this week and everything else in the normal cadence.
0: Here's a script you can use to... just like uninstall all of the useless crap on your Windows 11 computer.
2: I just want to point out, when I read this, the notion that this is spicy autocorrect goes right out the window. I mean, this feels insightful. Am I wrong?
0: Leo, EAA doesn't create anything. I don't know how we have to keep telling you this. I think that's incredible. This is good information. Like, it's good that it's doing this. I like
1: that. Great summary.
0: Decision makers at Microsoft, like people, whoever's in charge of this stuff, this is good for them to help them kind of focus on the most important, trends that you're seeing. We're starting to see because we're looking at like a month of data here, essentially, or whatever, one thing. But they probably have several months. Well, they have forever, really. But they can kind of compare this month over month, and they're going to see trends like that. And the memory safe stuff being number one does not surprise me in the slightest.
2: Not at all. That's exactly what you'd expect, right?
0: It goes back to that exact conversation around Rust, and it's like, oh, they're never going to redo the Windows kernel in Rust. And it's like, I bet they're doing it right now. I bet they're doing it.
2: Well, especially since that's the thing an AI is very good at, is translating from one language to another.
1: Right? Yeah, and when you say patch, did you just mean replace that code base with one that isn't got the flaw in it that happens to be in a different language?
2: Maybe rewrite.
1: Yeah.
2: That's what I'm in the process of doing. We have an old ad sales system we've been using, limping along for 14 years, mostly MySQL and mostly MySQL queries. Mm-hmm. And I'm rewriting it in Go.
0: And
2: nice thing is it gets all the business logic from the MySQL database schema, from the queries, and it's easy for it to translate that into Go.
0: And Go is a language. Go came out of Google, right? Is this somehow related to... This is not related to Flutter in any way. Is it the same people?
2: No. Knows I like Go. I could easily have done this in Rust or some other language.
0: What was the impetus for Go?
2: Why did they write
1: Go? It was a cloud-first language.
2: Yeah. It's also... concurrency is very good. It's multi-threaded. Yeah,
1: so it's all about scalability, commutability, just that mindset of you're living in the cloud, there's going to be lots of everything. What do we do?
2: And it's super fast. And one of the things I wanted was, Lisa was complaining was how slow it was because the database is big. If you include every ad we've sold over the last 20 years, Mm-hmm. So she wanted speed. So Go is a good choice for that. Plus, it is run. It's going to run in the cloud. It's going to run on Azure.
0: Mm-hmm.
2: In fact, it is right now. We put it up on Azure for testing. So took it a week. Only because I was being really super cautious. I was. Mm-hmm. I could have probably one-shot at it, but I said, no, I'm going to. I want you to divide
0: it. The phone rings. Some guy from Azure. He's like, hey, stop it.
2: Actually,
0: you know,
2: here's a really, we're running it on a cheap Azure instance running on ARM.
0: Yeah.
2: Because it was easy for it to, I mean.
0: Now, when you say running on ARM, it's almost certainly those Microsoft, whatever, the Maya processor, whatever those are, because those are all ARM-based data center processors.
2: And it's fairly cheap. It's a small instance, but it can write it in ARM. It doesn't care. It can compile to ARM. Nice. So, you know, and I don't know if we're using MySQL. I think we're using PostgreSQL, but I'm not sure. So I should check. I don't care. This is the good and bad of doing this is I don't know what it's doing.
1: Doing it fast.
2: We're doing what we call BDD, behavioral testing, right?
0: Okay.
2: Does it look? It's saying things like, have Lisa look at the spreadsheet. Do the numbers look right?
0: I need a little more guidance than that. Actually, went to our accountant today because, you know, we do taxes later or whatever because we're away, but Stephanie said to this guy, like, where did this number come from? This is you, right? Like, you made this up or whatever?
2: Oh, good question.
0: He's like, yep. And she's like, I don't understand where this came from. And he's like, looking at it right now, neither do I. And I was like, All right.
2: That's confidence inspiring.
0: Ship it in. It's fine.
2: Let's just send it to the IRS, see what they say.
0: They'll just
2: what
0: see
2: what could possibly wrong. You're watching Windows Weekly. We're glad you're here every Wednesday with Mr. Paul Thurrott and Mr. Richard Campbell, and the latest Windows news. Whiskey is coming up. I know you're all waiting for that with bated breath, but, you know, maybe we should talk about, since we've started already, AI.
1: Yeah.
0: Yeah. Paul, yeah, I never know week to week where we're going to go with the AI
2: thing. It's amazing.
0: But this has been a fun week. So if there's anything better than two gigantic companies going at it, I have yet to know what that is. But in a kind of a replay of the we're going thermonuclear on Google thing from whenever that was, 20 years ago, 50, whatever, 15 something years ago, whatever, Apple sued OpenAI. Also, IO Products, the Johnny Ive company that OpenAI owns now, and two former employees, which really does little to describe how important these people were to Apple. OpenAI partnered with Apple about 2 years ago, right? And I think to this day, if you use an iPhone or an Apple device and you're using Siri, whether it's the old crappy Siri or the new one that's actually, by the way, pretty good, we'll get to this, in the settings app, is configure it so that you can hand off things that Siri can't handle to OpenAI, ChatGPT, and only ChatGPT, right? Now, the number of things that Siri can't handle is approximately all of them. So if you configure that, you can opt in to not send them any of your information, or you can log into your account if you're an idiot. Although I guess you would get higher usage numbers, whatever it is. And the point of this was, for Apple side to, you know, help, you know, with an AI thing that was not working. And on OpenAI side, to get traffic and potentially paying customers. There was a rumor, I don't want to say 2 months ago, where OpenAI was apparently unhappy with the results they were getting from Apple usage, right? And a rumor that they were going to sue Apple because of this and try to get out of this partnership. They're not going to have any problem getting out of it now because Apple sued them. OpenAI has poached over 400 former Apple employees, including some major executives, one of whom, by the way, has been at the company for over 25 years. He is was as senior in leadership as you could pretty much be without us ever having seen him on a stage, right? This is like astonishing. And there's been like a systematic campaign on OpenAI's part to bring people in from Apple, to have them bring prototypes of Apple devices that haven't been made yet or blueprints or whatever they can steal out of there and use that as during the interview process as incentive for OpenAI to hire them. Now, look, these companies are all terrible. I get it. I'm actually not 100% sure what the legality is here. Like, in other words, if the employee has an agreement with Apple that they've signed, a legal agreement that they're never going to do something like this and they do it, yeah, that's probably illegal. But on OpenAI's side, just enticing them to do that, I don't know. I'm actually not sure. Like, is that actually a legal problem? I mean, it's the Apple guy breaking the law there. I don't know. It doesn't matter.
1: A company creating a circumstance for someone to break a law is definitely liable as well.
0: Yeah.
1: I've asked the question, like, why are these Apple guys going for it? Like, what are they
0: money. Getting? A buttload of money. So that's money. The thing. So, one thing that Apple and Microsoft historically kind of had and or have had in common or whatever is that from just a pay package perspective, the base pay is not all that great. It's just a kind of industry average or even below whatever. And in both cases, I think you get into stock options and things, and it might pay off over a long period of time, which makes these long-time hires, them leaving. Actually, there was one that was 24 years, sorry. But in one case, like, they have to be backing up the money truck, right? I mean, that's why. Like, how much, in the sense this that is, everyone has a price. This is another
1: interesting side of the AI hype bubble.
0: Yeah.
1: Is these companies have too much money.
0: Yep. And zero morals. So, you're an Apple guy. You've been there for, it doesn't matter, 2 years, 24 years, who cares, whatever it is. And OpenAI is like, hey, we'd like to hire you. And you're like, yeah, I don't know. And they're like, we're going to give you a lot of money. And it's like, yeah, I don't really care. And they're like, actually, we're going to give you like millions and millions of dollars. You're like, all right, I'm listening. And, then you get into that kind of weird conversation, right? But the thing that is so beautiful about this, the Apple, I don't know which is stupider. So the Apple claim is that they reached out to OpenAI in February to raise concerns about all these practices and never heard back. Okay.
2: So you saw what happened.
0: OpenAI's response is beautiful. They said, you reached out to one of our employees who has a name similar to the person you thought you were reaching out to, and you sent that email to the wrong person.
2: They sent it to Chang, not Wang.
0: Here's the thing. I'm sorry. I think all three of us have been involved in some situation where it's, some kind of a legal thing or a money thing or whatever it is. When those people are trying to reach you, they do not stop. You don't get one email and then we're done. Yeah. So the notion that Apple emailed one time and then was like, oh, they ignored us. Screw them. These companies, they're not some random supplier. They have connections at the upper level, most levels of both companies. Like, that's kind of incredible. Like, so to me, that's,
1: I suspect that Tim's got Sam's phone number. I'm just guessing.
0: I can't imagine they're not, well, not anymore, but they had them texting all the time. Right.
1: Yeah.
0: And I think OpenAI was like, I mean, we did reply. Like, okay, what are you, kids or something? What is this? So I don't know what comes out of this. Given the secret nature of both these companies, it would behoove them to settle this. Like, nobody wants this to go to court.
1: At some point, a judge is going to go, what are you people doing?
0: Right? It's insanity.
1: Haven't responded well to that advice before. And I'm speaking specifically of Apple.
0: Yep, that's absolutely true. Yep. Yeah, this is in the notes because it's not really, on point for anything. But sometime this summer, Google in the United States is going to allow any number of third-party stores through Google Play because of that thing with Epic. And Apple is going to fight that tooth and nail until there is no Apple left. Like, they just, if they ever are forced to do that, which they have been in certain regions or countries, like in Brazil, for example, they just do it there.
1: I mean?
0: Like, Google's just like, all right, we lost. Apple does not accept this.
1: Yeah. Where is their Brad Smith? Where is that rational legal mind that goes, these are stupid fights?
0: Right.
2: Weirdly, the Apple attorney wasn't an in-house attorney. It was some outside guy.
0: I'm sorry. The whole thing to me is so ludicrous. The fact that they've named like lawyers and they talk about specific communications. Like I said, there's no way that Tim Cook did not reach out to Sam Altman about this. There's no way. Yeah. Like Sam Altman, like the notion, like, well, maybe he didn't know. You're like, really? Really?
2: Well, really? All of this will be revealed.
0: Yeah.
2: I mean, the real,
0: or
2: this is all,
0: or it gets settled and it will never be revealed, which I think would be the better outcome here, frankly. Right. But not for me. I would love to see this.
2: There's lots of questions about this. We've talked a lot about it on MacBreak Weekly, but one question is, what is Apple's intent here? Is it to stop OpenAI from releasing an advice?
0: Yeah. So the thing we just mentioned is tied to this, I believe, which is
2: because remember, Apple, they bought Johnny Ive's company. That's how they got Tang Tan.
0: Yep.
2: And they spent $6.2 billion for it. So,
0: right. So, look, Microsoft did this historically. Think about Penn Computing in the 1990s. It actually was called Go, right? Go was the name of the company back then.
2: Yeah.
0: Bill Gates finds out about this. Yeah. Customers are asking about it. And they're like, oh, no, we're doing the same thing.
2: Yeah, we got a tablet.
0: And just saying that is you can push it back. And it, you know, you just care. And they did something garbagey, but whatever. Eventually, we had tablet PC, but that didn't happen until like 10 years later. So Apple's stalling tactics with antitrust regulators and governments is designed to ensure that they keep collecting these ill-gotten gains from App Store fees for as long as possible, because this is a huge revenue stream. If they can prevent a competitor from entering the market and potentially disrupting it with some kind of a new device that might be the end of the iPhone, you never know. It makes sense to do that. Microsoft did this to Netscape, right? They went to federal antitrust court over this. So this is a known good tactic. You know, both companies technically, I guess, have a lot of money, but Apple has real money, and they will and can fight this as long as they have to, just to put the stuff off. Now, oddly, OpenAI has also said, I believe this was just reported. They have, because we need one of these and it makes sense, but they could release their first smart device, or at least announce it by the end of the year and then release it early next year. And the goal is to prevent that from happening. Not that what they're talking about, like a smart speaker, essentially, which sounds ridiculous to me, but But I think there's some few, look, something eventually will disrupt smartphones. It may be some implantable things. It might be some combinations of smart wearables, whatever, their rings and glasses, and blah, we don't know. But it could come from an AI company, right? And they did buy Johnny Ive. Johnny Ive's kind of a known good quantity. So we'll see. I don't know. Look, Apple, when Steve Jobs was still around, threatened to go thermonuclear on Google.
1: Right.
0: Apple then, they sued Samsung and did okay there, but they never really went after Google. And then they had this incredible partnership where I believe this year, Google probably pays Apple $25 billion or more. Mm-hmm. For search placement, yeah, thermonuclear. It's going to be one of the biggest partnerships in technology, right? And now they're partnering with Gemini on Siri. So, I guess we'll see. I don't know. I don't think we're going to learn as much as we want to. Tied to the release of GPT 5.6, which is the latest like frontier model or whatever from OpenAI, which by the way releases new products every day, like they're maddening. They released a new version of ChatGPT, which I think points to this future of, we're starting to hear this term like super app. Microsoft has used this term, right? There were rumors that Microsoft was working on a super app that would combine, you know, Copilot and the Cowork and whatever other features they have in there into one thing, which would be a Copilot, which, by the way, to give them a little bit of credit, is something that's been thrown out as a possible, like maybe this becomes the Windows user interface. Like instead of going to start, we go to Copilot and you type things in and it does the right thing, right? Like that actually makes some sense. Satya Nadella 3 years ago, 2.5 years ago, said that he saw Copilot as the new start menu, right? He might have not been speaking, you know, vaguely. He might have been specifically like kind of previewing this idea. ChatGPT, or rather OpenAI is doing that with ChatGPT. So they have had Codex for a while. Like Anthropic, they were using their Codex, in their case, for productivity as well as programming. They, a week ago or whenever it was, announced something called Work, which is basically Codex, but just for productivity. So they actually have a new offering, a product, whatever you want to call it. And they had this thing, I think it was only Mac, I think it was just on the Mac, and I don't think that ever changed, but sometime late last year, they announced their Atlas AI web browser. Which they're now getting rid of. So the new version of ChatGPT incorporates all those things I just said. So it's got an in-app web browser based on Atlas, a chat, you know, ChatGPT and the chat functionality we all know and love or whatever, Work, which is new, Codex, right? And this is the super app. They're not describing it, but the rumors were they were doing this, and this is all those pieces. It is what Microsoft has said they are doing as well, and that makes sense. They know what OpenAI was going to do. And the thing that's changing is that, you know, we think of these things, or I do anyway, is like chat box. Like you get a chat bot and there's a sidebar and then you go over here and there are options over here that would, in their case, would be things like Work and Codex and whatever else. And Microsoft, you know, they have projects and whatever different things that are over there, whatever the options are. But the primary interface is this chat box, right? And that's what's shifting here. Like this is becoming the UI, if you will. Like this app is not chat. Chat now is in the sidebar. It's this other stuff, you know? And, you know, when you think about it, like we're going to have this kind of natural language conversation with these things. These companies are starting to kind of rethink what it means and what it looks like to interact with the AI. It's like, well, how are people solving problems? How are people getting work done? How are they getting from question to answer, whatever it might be? Chatting is still part of it. This is going to be a chat box, I mean, probably forever, but they're doing that work. And that's, I know, it's kind of interesting. So this is kind of a space to watch. The other one, in keeping with my, you know, my observations so many times, is like any major AI company that announces any feature, whatever it is. So it could be Code or Codex or Work or Cowork or whatever the names of these things are in different AIs. If one of those companies announces something, within 24 hours, at least one of the other competitors will announce the same thing. And God help them. Anthropic, less than 24 hours after this announcement, was like, we have a new net web browser too. It's like, yeah, of course you do. Of course you do. You know, like,
1: it's, so do you, like, see these as the Stevie Batiche outside app model?
0: Yes. But the differentiator, though, and I guess it's just the thing, like you come at it from a certain point of view, so you don't really kind of see this future. When you talk about things like side-by-side apps, like the outside app, right, which is a co-pilot model, right, you're like, okay, I get that. Like, I'm using this computer. This is it could be Windows. It could be a Mac. It could be a phone. Doesn't matter what it is.
1: Yeah.
0: Whatever I'm doing, this thing is over here on the side. Like, hey, buddy, you know, it can help you out. Like, neat.
1: That's okay, the co-pilot. B-side model. I think that's the original.
0: Yeah.
1: I want
0: to and then you're like, okay, but we're going to evolve the software. You're like, yep, right. Got it. So, and the Microsoft Office apps are a classic example, like, cause you'll have a sidebar. Cause that makes sense. We'll add that first. Mm-hmm. We can do this. Okay. Here we are in the same, you don't have to switch context. You know, we have all these terms for this, but ideally this thing adapt or is evolved to the point where AI is integral to the way it works internally. Mm-hmm. Or maybe we have new apps, you know, whatever, but the AI is inside. Like, it's not like a little side thing. It's
1: yeah, an autopilot. The inside model.
0: The inside model.
1: Yeah.
0: But when you hear about AI, I guess, outside or, yeah, the third model, we're still thinking in terms of the thing we're already doing, right? So in this case, Windows. So we're like, all right, we have Windows. And I guess we could have, you know, we have agents. We're going to have agents on the taskbar, and those agents are going to go off and run autonomous tasks, going to do it simultaneously, et cetera, et cetera. But you still have the same basic usage model. Like, the part of the transition there is that it's making it work within the thing you know and understand. So agents work like apps, and they put up banner notifications if they need you, and it makes sense within this thing that we know. But if you're Anthropic or OpenAI or any company that's not Microsoft, Google, or Apple, you don't necessarily think about it this way. You have to get your stuff where people are now. That's why we have browser extensions and apps on platforms and whatever. You have to integrate with everything that you need to integrate with. So we have those backend things like MCP, et cetera. But this to me is looking at like the next thing, which is still, I guess, outside. But it's also like, do we actually need Windows anymore? You know, do we need, like, you know, like we would joke maybe 2 weeks ago, because this goes so fast, like some future day you'll have like an iPhone and it just boots into ChatGPT and that's your interface and But that's really kind of what they're talking about, right?
1: Yeah, that's what the outside model was really about is, hey, I need a proxy for the whatever work. I just declare what work I need to do.
0: You can't just go to it immediately, right? You have to, all the work we've seen integrating with apps on Android, whatever, Apple systems and Windows, integrating with backend services, which is fairly straightforward, whatever those things are, that has to happen because the world of work is occurring or whatever it is. We use apps and services, and that's what it is. It has to work.
1: It's also how people think about the workflow too, right? Like,
0: right.
1: When the cloud first came along, we wanted virtual machines because that was what we understood. If you brought us serverless at the beginning, which Microsoft tried to do, people didn't know what to do. Not that it was perfect, it wasn't.
0: That's a good example, actually, because I bring this up from time to time, but when they first announced Windows Azure, it was originally called, I didn't understand what they were doing. I didn't get this. I was like, so this is Windows Server running.
2: We didn't even know how to pronounce it.
0: No, right. No, I mean, I just didn't. I really struggled with it. And that's where your experience, which is usually your advantage, can work to your disadvantage.
2: Right.
0: Because the world is changing and you're not ready for it. You're used to this thing. So I this is, again, this is baby steps for right now, but they're very clearly working toward this I don't like, let's make a simple example, because, and I'm just making this up, but you're a Microsoft 365 customer. You know, you have access to Word, Excel, whatever else, and you can access it on your computer, your phone, whatever. One of the things you could do right now is use any of these AIs and go to it and say, look, I have this backend data source, whatever it is. I want to make a nice chart, which maybe you might have done in Excel previously. You just ask it to do it. It just does it. It's beautiful. You can talk to it and change it and whatever. Did it use Excel? I don't know. You don't know. But at some point, you're going to have this conversation with yourself, or maybe with your the money people at your company, and it's going to be like, why are we paying for Microsoft 365? I believe that this thing could just do this, and I don't need to pay for that thing. And the thing you pay for becomes the AI, not the Microsoft 365. You know, a simple example. But
2: OpenAI is planning is just a speaker. Mm-hmm. Their first product. It's just
0: which sounds stupid, right?
1: Yep.
2: Maybe not.
0: No, I mean, on first blush, you're like,
2: this
0: great
2: thing
0: smart
2: from China. It's just a little ball.
0: Do not put that in front of my camera. You just didn't put a virus in my house.
2: It connects to
1: Comrade G likes your citizenship score. Right. You're doing fine.
2: It's got a little tinny speaker.
0: By the way, that's the next interesting you said DeepSeek, right? That's the next big disruption in the space because when this comes down to money, when we're actually charging customers for usage. And China's like, hey,
2: we got lots of power.
0: We can do this for 1/10 the price. Yeah, you know?
1: Great articles already saying, you know, what's the price per million token?
0: No, and the natural
2: is so. Let me give you an example. So, Fable is $10 for a million tokens in, and $50 for a million tokens out. That's the answers, the results. DeepSeek is, I think, it's 14 cents for a million tokens in, and 50 cents.
0: So let's say, Leo,
2: for a million
0: tokens out. Yeah. You're a patriotic American, and you're like, you know what? Screw that. Those guys stole from American companies. I hate it. Oh, I'm not doing that. Here's the problem. Yeah, so did OpenAI and Anthropic. They all stole.
2: It's all stolen.
0: You're going to get up about the stealing from thieves? Like, are you kidding me? Like, I'm sorry, but like in the sense that everyone has their price. Like, if this goes from being unaffordable to like anyone can afford it, I don't think anyone's going to question what country this thing's coming from.
2: I'll give you a great example. I asked my AI, okay, all the tokens I used, all the work I did last month, and I'm doing 10 times more this month, but all the work I did in June, if I'd been doing that with Fable, with a top-end model from Anthropic, how much would it have cost? It said $5,771 in 1 month. I said, if I used DeepSeek, how much would it have cost? $117.
0: They're like, actually, we would have cut you a check.
2: Yeah, we'll pay you.
0: Yeah.
2: Like, now, admittedly, China may have an agenda with all that. Yes.
0: Oh, by the way, agenda? There is a company in our country called Intel. You might have heard of it.
2: Yeah.
0: They used to be great. Actually, I'm not sure they were ever great, but whatever. They were great. They're a terrible company. They can't do anything right. But because they are backed by the U.S. government now, we're starting to hear, like, they're getting deals with companies to do stuff, supposedly, and no one's ever actually done anything yet, but whatever. Like, this is, like, the United States government is artificially holding this company up to keep it or make it more successful. It's certainly been successful in Wall Street. This is the complaint we have against China. I'm sorry, but like, we're just doing exactly the same thing. Like, what are we defending here? I don't know. At the end of the day, I think we just want to get the job done. And
1: if you're going to be exploited by your own government. They're less likely to turn off all your stuff.
0: I kind of like the government I'm being exploited by to be further away, you know, actually. But
1: I mean, you think about the push against Huawei when 5G was being deployed.
0: Right.
1: And the British did the analysis on their software and said, we can't tell what they're doing here. This software is so obfuscated. And basically, the Western world said, okay, we're not going to use Huawei 5G gear because we just don't know what's going to happen.
0: Yep. So I'm not defending China. I don't mean it like that. I hope this is taken with the proper comedic approach or whatever. But I think AI is going to be very disruptive. So we see that, like I said, keeping it to the topic we started with, you're seeing the super app kind of idea kind of evolve. And when you're a platform maker, whether you're Microsoft with Windows or Apple with whatever they have or Google, these are companies that are all involved in AI to some degree and great degree in many cases. But this is disruption. You know, when you're Apple, like you have a history of, in their case, disrupting themselves, right? They did the iPhone because they didn't want the iPod to be destroyed by some other company. Mm-hmm. So that's there's a certain amount of bravery to that for sure.
1: It's also but a rare exception. Most companies, you know, Google.
0: No, I know that's what I mean. Like usually it comes from outside, right?
1: Yeah.
0: And Apple is not going to bat a thousand on this. I mean, it's possible. Mm-hmm. This is why they're going after OpenAI. They see the potential disruption here and to stall that as long as possible is what makes sense.
2: They may also really be pissed off.
0: Oh, they're clearly. I think that's the language in that thing is amazing.
2: Yeah.
0: The Apple lawsuit is classic.
2: That's great.
0: It's so like, let's see if I can find this thing. It's like coordinated pattern of misconduct and OpenAI's nascent hardware business rests on the shakiest of foundations, rotten to its core, which is a nice term from an Apple, by its illegal reliance on misappropriated trade secrets. Sure.
1: Wow. I mean, what's the difference between this case and the Elon Sam case? Like, they both seem
2: the
0: many decades of various cases involving big tech companies that are poaching employees from each other that have been occurring since the beginning of this industry. Mm-hmm. And sometimes it flares up in a big way. Steve Jobs used to get involved in that stuff personally. He didn't want certain companies stealing from him.
2: Yeah, he had a deal with I can't remember, was it Microsoft or Intel, that I won't poach your employees if you don't.
0: It might have been Google, actually.
2: It was Google, you're right.
0: I think it was Google. And that's illegal. You can't do that. So the opposite of that is we're just going to poach 400 of your employees. It's unbelievable.
2: It's just a fascinating. It's good to be on the sidelines.
0: It just couldn't happen to a better company.
1: Yeah.
0: So it's great. Anyway,
2: it also plays into people's kind of general sense that Sam Altman is a little weaselly and squirrely.
0: A little weaselly? Look, the only thing that Sam Altman has in common with any of the people running any of the big tech companies now or in the past is that he is an absolutely terrible human being.
2: Yeah,
0: he fits right in to this.
2: But let's face it, so was Steve Jobs, and
0: that's what I mean.
2: So was Bill Gates.
0: No, not to some degree, to every degree. Are you kidding me?
1: The big difference here is he hasn't made a wildly successful product.
2: True.
0: Yeah. Well, I mean,
1: he spent a whole lot of other people's money.
2: I actually don't know if I'd agree with that. I think they
0: successful could
1: pay for
2: itself. Making money.
0: He's no Elizabeth Holmes. He's not faking it.
1: Yeah.
0: You know,
1: he has made a product.
2: Yeah.
0: He does, you know, people use it. I mean, I'm not saying it's like a good business model per se, but I mean, it's, you know, it definitely works. It's not like he's faking blood tests or whatever, but you know, give him time because he'll eventually expand into that market too. They're just terrible. So I don't, they're all terrible. Maybe that's the central point. Don't ever forget it because it's like, don't over romanticize any of these companies. They're all terrible. And then just real quick, Apple just the other day released the public betas of their OS 27 releases. So I've been using these things since the first developer betas. And I have to say, Siri, which is a laughingstock and deservedly so, and still has its like just stupid stuff. Like I literally, stop, it just came on. Would you shut up? So after I wrote about Siri, I was working one day and it said something like, This drives me crazy. Everyone talks about how awesome the Apple ecosystem, everything works together, right? So on my iPhone, actually it just happened again when we were starting the show. So on my iPhone, if it's a potentially spam call or whatever, they're starting to do a slightly better job about just not showing me that. Like it will still pop up as a notification, but it's a silent notification and it doesn't like appear in the main screen of the phone or messages app. Like it's just, it kind of hides it and it's like, okay. It's not as good as Google. Google does an awesome job of that stuff, but it's better than it was. So if you're in the Apple world and you see this, you're like, oh, nice. They've done a really good job. But every time one of those things comes in, my Apple Watch is like, burp, burp. I look down and it says the phone number and it's like, this is, and it like over my phone and the phone's like, oh, this is probably spam. I'm like, why are you telling me about it on my wrist? Like, it's ridiculous. The weirdest one of all, though, is just the other day, I was just sitting there working, typing, my watch burbles, and then it starts talking. It's never done this. Siri is don't wake up, is talking out of my watch. And it says,
1: wow.
0: I don't remember the name. It says something like, Matthew somebody has left a very long message. Would you like me to read it? And I'm like, what? And so I assumed it maybe was like an email or something. So I look at my phone. It's a spam message. And I had to go into the spam view to see it. And there he is. Matthew's in there. Let's look at it now. It's crazy. And It's just like, you know, you qualify for $329,000 in like business loans from and it, why, what, like, why would you tell me? So
1: and it made it all the way to the watch.
0: There are still problems, but I will say this. So if you, I'm not saying if you're an Apple person, like you should install these things necessarily, but if you have been kind of angsty about Siri and how terrible it is, which you should be, this new one, the way it works, I like the way it looks. You could do the chatbot app thing and you can ask questions like the types of things people use AI for today, typically, right? Maybe like a travel itinerary thing being the kind of canonical example these days. It's pretty good, you know, and it does like nice presentation. It will read it to you. It's like a beautiful looking report. Yeah, it's using, I guess, Gemini in the background or whatever it's doing. Who cares? But it took them years, you know, but I think it looks like they're going to kind of get there. So I'm kind of surprised, you know. So they were doing flowers for Algernon for a while there, but now it's, you know, it's getting there. And for whatever it's worth, I mean, I honestly, day to day, like to me, the biggest single thing on a phone for AI is the visual intelligence stuff, as Apple calls it. But every phone has some version of this where you point the camera at something, it tells you what it is. And if it's a product, it tells you how to buy it. If it's a building or a monument, it tells you the history of it and who, you know, what it, you know, like that stuff is awesome. Like that's a really cool thing to have on your person when you're out in the world. And actually that's something Apple has been doing pretty good for the past couple of years. You know,
2: it's interesting because it turns out to be a really easy thing to do. A small purpose-built model can do that very well. I have a Quen, a Chinese Quen model that does visual
0: analysis. You're all in on China, man.
2: I'm all in. I tell you, they're inside everything I got. Well, actually, they're inside everything.
0: You got one of those little Chairman Mao hats on. You're just like,
1: but you get back to the reality here is, as these prices, you know, there's this cult going on that believes if we keep making it bigger, just like science fiction tells us, that it'll mysteriously turn into a self-aware piece of super intelligence.
0: Right.
1: Meantime, the engineers are like, what's the smallest, lowest cost working unit that can do something useful?
0: Right.
2: Prism ML is a good example. They've figured out how to get a good model down small enough to run in a few gigabytes of RAM. In fact, that's this Chinese model. It's in analyzing all the input from my cameras. You know, I have all the security cameras, and it just analyzes it, and it's like a couple of gigabytes, and it's really good. It says a woman in a brown hat and yellow shorts is walking down the street with a package and a baby, and it's surprisingly good. Those things are not as hard to do as that whole general purpose.
0: But there's
2: they can be very useful though,
0: right? Like I think that kind of thing is
2: It's not practical. It uses a lot of energy.
0: No, I mean the general use stuff, like those are nice. Like they're fine. Mm-hmm. I still, you know, Google is probably better than anyone at this, but you know, if you're like I can't see a screen on a phone anyway, but some photo on a phone.
2: No, that's
0: and you're
2: a
0: like,
2: very good use for it.
0: I want to get rid of this person in the photo and we can replace them with a smudge mark. Is that okay? And you're like, no, you want it to be a little better than that. But I mean, I feel like that will get there eventually.
2: Moving hard. And I think that is really one very interesting direction is these small purpose-built models.
0: Yeah. We're going to see a ton of the truth is we already do, right?
2: And
0: it will only grow.
2: It's driven by the desire to get them onto devices.
0: Yep.
2: Glasses,
0: and not get the cloud cost happening, right?
2: And the costs and the energy usage,
1: and the dependency,
2: the data centers. Now,
1: I've had some good conversations with folks leading software projects thinking we're going to end up with a dedicated LLM in each app for doing modifications to that app.
0: Yeah.
1: It's constrained by the architecture of the application.
0: Which is good for that app, actually, in the way you're using it, because that's what you want. You know, you don't want it to be like, I found a random web result that might apply to what you did. Yeah. It's like, no, I want you to use this thing.
2: Exactly.
1: Let me convert all this code to Rust while we're at it, right?
2: Yeah. Steve's been saying what you're going to get is small, for instance, coding models that they're really good at writing Go.
0: Yes.
2: That's what they do.
0: Yes,
2: you know, 100%. One of the questions Lisa had for this new ad sales system is, well, what happens if you're on the air and it's broken? Who's going to fix it? And I think I'm going to build a little purpose-built AI model into a little chatbot in the corner that she can say, hey, something's not working, or hey, you know.
0: And it's,
2: what did this company buy in ads last month?
0: So
2: that kind of thing.
0: If you pay attention, and you guys do, but to anyone listening, if you pay attention to what's going on with like CLIs this year, it's kind of incredible. So there's like an Android CLI for Android development. There's a window, I don't remember the names anymore, but the CLIs for Windows. And the point of this is not, it's not because there's literally a single model that is for that language and framework, whatever, but you can ground it in just that. And that gets you, you know, there. And that solves some real problems because the, you know, its ability to grab information from everywhere is wonderful on some level, but it's also the problem. Like you're, everything you guys just said, it's like you're talking about an app, right? I want it to be grounded in the app and that's it. You don't get to see outside of this thing. There are ways to corral AI today to do that. But I do think purpose-driven models that are relatively small in size and specific to that use case, we're going to be swimming in these things. And by the way, before anyone freaks out too much about that, every one of our devices already works this way to some degree with all these background processes and things. Every computer system of whatever kind has apps that we see, but they also have all these apps that run in the background, essentially, that you don't even know about. And it's going to be that kind of thing. And it's the new background processes or whatever. But I think it's, I don't know. There's no way this is going to exponentially increase. It's insane.
2: One of the fun experiments I do is comparing these expensive cloud-based models with a local model. I'm running a local model that is a kind of distilled version of the Chinese model Qwen. It's called Ornith, and it's small, and it's running on my machine. It's not good, it doesn't go out to the cloud. Right. And for probably 90% of the stuff I do, it's plenty.
0: Yeah.
2: So if I'm going to analyze the Microsoft code base and tell you what bugs they've solved, that I would use Fable for. But for a lot of other things that I do.
0: Maybe in 6 months you won't. Like,
2: right.
0: Interesting. Like I feel like we talk about this a lot, but at some point there's that orchestration thing where the 90%, but then you have whatever rules where if it can't, like, it's like,
2: we already have them. They're agent routers.
0: I just mentioned the iPhone, we'll hand off to ChatGPT, right?
2: Exactly.
0: That's a stupid, unsophisticated version of this, but that's essentially what it is. Like you can say, look, maybe you have to prompt me if it's going to cost money or whatever it is. But at some point, if we're online and we can access that model, you can't do whatever that last 10% is. Go up and make that happen.
2: I'm going to rename this show Intelligent Machines and then give Paris and Jeff Windows Weekly because you guys, you're good. You get it.
0: By the way, the chat room
2: is saying I should call this little window in the Twidad sales thing Bob. I don't know why.
0: Clippy.
2: Clippy. Little Clippy. Clippy.
3: It looks like you're trying to...
2: It looks like you're trying to sell ads. Can I help?
0: Yes, right. Yep. My ad sales are up 110%. Thanks to Clippy.
2: If I could figure out a way to do an AI podcast sales agent, I would, believe me.
1: Goodness.
0: I am pretty sure you could, actually.
2: It would change the world.
0: Yep.
2: What do you think, Richard? You do all your own ads.
1: Sign me up. I'm in.
2: Yeah.
0: This is we're making fun of it, but really, at the end of the day, it saves you money, saves you time. Are you telling me you wouldn't want that thing? I mean, right?
2: Yeah.
1: For a job,
2: Lisa was skeptical
1: when
2: I started the rewrite, and I think I've kind of won her over because I ran through it a little bit, and she said, okay.
0: Yeah. Right.
2: And now she's making me videos of the old system and saying, this is what I liked. I'd get rid of this. Because we're changing the user interface to match.
0: She doesn't know it, but she's vibe coding it.
2: She's our, don't tell her.
0: I know, I'm just, you know.
2: That's exactly what she's doing.
0: But this is that moment we all have, all will have at some point. Because even the biggest doubters, the haters, whatever, there will be, you know, look, even the people who hate AI, we keep talking about these bug things. I mean, come on. Like, I don't care how much you hate this stuff. You have to agree. Like, this is great.
2: Well, and somebody's written, I think it's called Nobili or something, a kind of headless Excel for Mac that can read and write Excel.
0: Yeah.
2: It doesn't, but you don't use, it's for an agent. So one of the things Lisa does is output all the sales into an Excel spreadsheet. Mm-hmm. Well, guess what? That's trivial. Right?
0: This is what I was talking about earlier. In other words, you might not care, but maybe you do care because you're paying for it. You don't care if it's actually using Excel in the back end. If it's not, that means you don't have to pay for Excel, meaning you don't pay for Microsoft 365, which means you're saving $100 a month or whatever it is.
2: It does all the formulas. It understands. You know? It's practically Excel. It's very close.
0: Yep. And whatever output format you want, like even like the dumb version of this, like 10 years ago, 20 years ago, would have been, I write books. I have to publish, I have to go through a publisher. They have to it has to be doc format. You have to use Microsoft Word. And if you're a real idiot, you could be like, well, I'm going to use LibreOffice or some other thing, and then I'll output it to Word document format at the end. The modern version of that is you don't even think about the tool, but it does output it to DocX or whatever it is at the other end, and it's perfect. So who cares? You know, like it doesn't matter what you use to get there. And that's, I think, that what AI is going to change, or is changing, mm-hmm. literally, like right now. So I don't want to talk about Spotify, but I just want to mention I hate Spotify so much. And now I can tell it that I hate it because it has AI built into it, because God knows why. Because everything has to be conversational. Because
1: everything else has to happen.
0: Because what I want to do when I'm listening to music is talk. Mm-hmm. But you know what? It's okay. I get it. Like, everything's going to do this. So they've had AI playlist. I think there's an AI DJ. Speaking of which, the last thing I want to hear when I'm listening to music is a DJ talking. But which YouTube is starting to do, and YouTube Music is starting to do in their playlist, which I hate so much. But you can start talking to this thing. So you can, you know, I'm sure it's going to go in this direction where it's like, I really like, you know, Van Halen or something. Play, you know. These are things we already kind of do, right? Like music.
1: This is what Spotify
0: like.
1: Already does. You play a song that you really like, and it follows it up with songs you think you're going to like.
0: Yeah. So, but now you can do it explicitly, I guess, or something. I'm not going to do it. Spotify was one of those things.
1: They just had to answer the question of the board. What are you doing about
2: exactly.
1: AI?
2: Exactly. That's why you nailed it.
0: What would you say your job is here?
2: I'll tell you what my job is here. It's to say you're watching Windows Weekly with Paul Thurrott and Richard Campbell. We do this show every Wednesday, 11 a.m. Pacific, 2 p.m. Eastern, 1800 UTC. And you can actually watch it live. We stream it into the Club Twit Discord, but also YouTube, Twitch, X.com, Facebook, LinkedIn, and Kick. And if you're here at 11 a.m. Pacific, 2 p.m. Eastern, 1800 UTC, watch it live. We chat with us live as we're doing it. And actually, Richard and Paul both go into the Discord chat. So.
1: Mm-hmm.
2: When Richard gets bored, he starts chatting with the people.
1: You're poking me. You're poking me with stuff.
2: On we go with the show, because ladies and gentlemen, boys and girls, children of all ages, it's time for the vaunted, the revered, the beloved Xbox segment.
0: And that introduction is longer than the section.
1: but the music is especially appropriate.
0: Yep. So some weeks it's big, and last week was, you know, our date with Destiny, or however you want to describe
1: crazy,
0: it.
1: Yeah.
0: This week it's been pretty quiet. That makes sense. I think there's like kind of a
1: trauma,
0: a lull. I actually went up to the Xbox Wire site just be like, did I miss something? Like, what's happening? Nothing.
2: You think this would be a good time to try to buy a house in Seattle? I'm thinking there might be some vacancies.
0: Yikes.
1: Yeah.
0: Too soon, man.
2: Sorry.
0: I don't recommend that.
1: Well, you think they just let go of all the people who know how to post on the newsfeed? That might be it.
2: Is it quiet suddenly?
1: Very.
2: Ooh, interesting.
0: That's interesting.
2: Maybe they did. Well,
0: sorry, I don't know where to go with this. So we talked last week, I guess, about some of the studios that are leaving. Some of them are going with their original team and going to be independent. Some of them are going with as yet unnamed other companies. Some of them are still looking for a home, right? One of the ones that's sticking around, but suffered pretty dramatic layoffs, is Obsidian. And I don't understand why this is news per se. You know, they've been directed to make a new Fallout game.
1: Yeah. With after the success of the show, you would think they would have been on it immediately.
0: Yep. You would think we would be swimming in Fallout content, that there would be new Fallout games on PC, console, mobile, you know, whatever. What would these guys do? I don't know. I mean, yep. So we'll see what happens. I mean, they have games. You know, they have Avowed, I think, The Elder Worlds, I think, and some other things. But, you know, when you look at Xbox today, which is, you know, Microsoft Gaming, essentially, other different studios you have, and you were to make a list of the top 5, 10, whatever you can say, whatever you want, whatever game or franchise. I mean, Fallout is right there. This should be job. I mean, this should be just something they're doing. But anyway,
1: but Fallout 76 was a disaster.
0: Yeah, why though?
1: Besides just wildly buggy, it just was nowhere near the comparable story.
0: How old is that game though? Like, when did that come out? I feel like that was
1: 2018.
0: Jeez, yeah. Yeah, I feel like this needs to be. Nobody wants the yearly Call of Duty model for anybody, including the people who play Call of Duty. But I feel like there needs to be a more regular cadence for these games, or at least for whatever, if they support them with DLC or whatever it might be.
1: Well, yeah, I think what they're really missing, the visionary that paints the larger picture of that universe so that you can pick places to tell stories. You know, we've done some Nevada, we've done some New England, we've done DC. Yep.
0: Was 76 the Boston one or New England one? Or was that?
1: Yeah, I think it's the New England. Well, be, yeah. 4 was really the New England one.
0: Okay. Yeah, I don't remember. I don't know. Yep. They need, maybe AI could play that role, he says, to the in the influx of tomatoes coming toward him. I don't know. Anyway, that's all I got for X-Men. There was really nothing.
2: Boy, last week was,
0: yeah, last week was terrible. So this week is like, eh.
2: Yeah, and I'm sorry. I just shouldn't have made light of this. I mean, that's a terrible thing for everybody who's laid off.

0: hide their booty. Yep. We want to be where the
1: we hide our intellectual property.
0: Companies go to hide their intellectual property,
1: or at least our revenues. You know,
0: they were like installing undersea cables, so they would have high speed internet. I mean, they really wanted to be a date. They said a data haven. I don't know. That was a long
1: time
0: ago.
1: This is like, we need a, so, you know, there's a book called The Millionaire Next Door, and it's about personal finance. We need a book called The Billionaire Next Door, and it's about why you have such crazy high speed internet in your stupid town, you know, like that doesn't make any sense. And it's like, yeah, there's a guy over here who lives in a castle. I don't know. Our internet is awesome. Like I, you know, there's a bunch of places like that.
0: It could be a short book that says simply, you don't have a billionaire next door. They bought up all the property around them.
1: You're right. The block. They bought the block. Exactly. They put in a moat and a wall.
2: The next city over.
1: Yep. This, yep. You're going to need a trebuchet to get through that
0: thing. The billionaire in the next city over. That's more like it. Yeah.
1: Yep.
0: Yeah. This is Windows Weekly, and it is brought to you by not only those fine sponsor, singular, but by the many, many of you who are in Club Twit. And we are so grateful to all of the Club Twit members. They make this all possible. Lisa started it during the pandemic. Remember that? I think that happened a few years ago. I've blanked it out now, but we were very concerned at the time that we would need the support of people who listen to the shows to stay alive. And she started the club, and I'm glad she did, because it has made all the difference. About 30% of our operating expenses are paid by club members. Without you, we would have to cut way back on the shows, on the personnel, and I don't want to do that. We've already done that. I don't want to do any more of that. So if you like the shows you hear here, if you want us to continue, if you want the benefits of membership in the club, you get things like ad-free versions of all the shows. And all those ad-free versions, by the way, have chapter markers, so you can skip around if you want. You also get access to the Club Twit Discord, which is a party. I guess that's the best way to describe it. It is a lot of fun. We have creative, smart, interesting people in there who do all sorts of things, like Joe here. Joe is, he doesn't do this with AI. He does this with Photoshop.
1: He does it with AI, but it's actual intelligence.
0: Actual intelligence. He takes old ads. This looks like an old Commodore. What is that? Is that a C64? I don't know what that is.
2: That's a 64.
1: Yeah.
0: C64 ads. And
1: it looks like you're absconding with something there. It's like a,
0: I think, is this the one where they had a mime? Because he's wearing white gloves.
1: Yeah, it looks like white. That's funny.
0: He's adding a printer. Anyway.
1: He's adding a printer. He stole a printer from someone else and he's leaving it in our house.
0: Tiptoeing in silently. But Joe is part of what makes this wonderful club Discord so much fun to hang out in. I just love it. So if you want to join the club, just go to twit.tv/clubtwit. There's all the information you need there about joining. $10 a month. I think there's still a 2-week free trial. There's family memberships if you have multiple members in the family who want to be members. There's corporate memberships too. We'd love it if your company took advantage of that. And just know that besides the benefits, you're really helping us stay on the air. 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I think it's really important. 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And if you can, support Twit, twit.tv/clubtwit. Now, ladies and gentlemen, it is time for what we call the back of the book. We'll kick things off with Paul Therot's tip of the week.
1: Yeah, so Tony Redman comes up once a year now, at least, because he does a new rev of his book, which is incredible. And by his book, I mean it's a, you know, an incredible group effort, and is now multiple books, because Tony has so much to teach me about breaking up content, because this is a problem I've been having too. So what used to be called Office 365 for IT Pros has now finally been renamed to Microsoft 365 for IT Pros. This is the 2027 edition. You can buy this book at Gumroad, and there are sub books or other books that go along with it too, right? So they split it off where there's a, what is the thing? There's a preview book for IT Pros, right? Power Platform, and also automating Microsoft 365 with PowerShell. So they pulled it out of the main book to keep the main book manageable, because the main book is, you know, over 1,000 pages long. It's a big book. So Tony is the I guess the editor,

0: And then this reads like a who's who of who he used to work with, like Paul Robichaud's lead officer, Brian Desmond's in there. He's a great guy, and a bunch of other people. So as a Windows Weekly listener, you can get, what is the deal? I think it's 20% off.
1: 20%, yeah.
0: Yeah, so if you use the code Windows Weekly 27, capital W in both cases, you can get 20% off the book if you buy it directly from Gumroad. And then you got the year of support, you know, for whatever updates
1: they release. Which is to say you get updates as Microsoft keeps on changing.
0: Yeah, every month, yeah. Yep. Yeah, like, and this covers the whole gamut.
1: Never ends.
0: Yeah, well, like Microsoft, you take on Windows, and you're like, this is a big topic. What would be a bigger topic? I don't know. How about Microsoft 365? You know, yeah. Astonishing.
1: Mm-hmm. Yeah, and Tony's put together a team that just works on it constantly. It's amazing.
0: Yep. Yeah, exactly. So anyway, great guys that I know, the ones I know, you know, there's a great group of guys. Tony's fantastic.
1: He's a regular on Run As too. Every so often I need my exchange curmudgeon fix.
0: So I've been working on a series, which it doesn't seem to lend itself well to app picks per se, but this is the friction thing, like adding friction to some technology interactions, right? So I removed a bunch of subscriptions. I saved like $100 a month. I've written some articles about, you know, alternatives for reading as opposed to, say, just buying books from Kindle or Audible or whatever. I've written some about music. There'll be actually more there. Movies and TV shows, et cetera. So it's got, you know, kind of a whole thing. But in the process of going through this and trying to, like, think through strategies for different things, because different types of content are different. Like a movie or a TV show or a book is like this, where oftentimes you just have the one time and you're done, right? And so buying that thing at full price and owning it doesn't always make sense. Like, you know, a lot of people like us and people listening here, the types that like to collect things, they want to have a bookshelf full of whatever it is, CDs or books or whatever. And if it's electronic, you want to, like, you squirrel away all this stuff. I probably have over 1,000 Kindle books in my library. I have close to 1,000 Audible books. I have close to 1,000 movies from Apple, which is stupid. So I'm trying to rein that stuff in. And music is different, though. Music is the one where, if you're in, especially if you're trying to find new music, keeping a music subscription service makes a lot of sense. It's super easy to, you know, test something and say, oh, like, I like this song. But I'm looking, this is so bizarre. It just feels like it's something from 30 years ago. But I'm trying to figure out, like, locally owned, like, I'm going to call it MP3, but a lot of it's FLAC, but just local music. Like, what does this look like? Like, what could this look like? And I have to say, I found this app, it's not like great looking, but it's awesome for correcting all of the metadata problems, like, that we always have with these files. You know, correct album art in the thumbnail for the file, as well as, like, in the, whatever application you're using to play back. And it's called Music Bee. It is free. It's actually fairly fantastic, like, the way it works. I haven't thought about this type of thing in such a long time. And, you know, I think one of the daunting things about, if you're going to buy music and, you know, store it locally, put it on NAS or however you're doing it, and you have to get it to devices, there's a whole story there. And this will maybe, I'm sure this will come up again, but, you know, you want to get it right, you know, before you put it anywhere and then start using it. So this is a great way to make that happen. And this is just minor, but, 2, 3, whatever weeks ago, Vivaldi 8 came out. There was a huge update. 8.1 is out now, and it is not a huge update. And this is a good example of, like, this company doesn't care about AI, and they're like, look, we're just meeting your needs. This month we're focusing on refinement, but also just, like, fixing bugs and quality and everything. It's like, we don't have a lot to say about it. It's just better than it's ever been, and, like, God love them. I love to see this kind of thing everywhere. So if you are interested in Vivaldi or just in alternative web browsers, you definitely take a look at that. And then, Richard, you now have 50 straight minutes, my friend.
2: That's a lot of whiskey. I should mention that coming up,
0: you're muted too.
2: Intelligent machines will be. You can't hear us? Can you hear us? Hello?
3: I can hear you.
1: Yeah, I can hear you.
2: No, I know I can be heard.
1: I don't think Paul can hear either one of us.
2: Paul has suddenly lost his hearing.
1: Yeah.
0: Maybe that will do it.
2: These things happen.
0: I don't hear anything all of a sudden.
2: Yeah.
1: Yeah.
2: You unplugged your headphones.
0: I'll come back, I guess. I don't know what to do.
2: All right. Well, right, I'm going to just make him disappear. Watch this. Ooh. And then I will mention, coming up in 50 minutes, so you got lots of time for whiskey, We are going to cover the big Mozilla announcement a couple of hours ago on the state of open source. So we have the CTO of the Mozilla Foundation joining us to talk about the state of open source. So that should be very interesting. But that means there's a lot of runway for you, Mr. Richard Campbell, starting with Run As Radio.
1: Yeah, bringing back one of my favorites. Sammy Laiho is a security professional out of Finland who scares the snot out of me on a regular basis.
2: As any good security pro should.
1: Some of the stories, if you go back and listen to the catalog of Run As with Sammy, it's things like he helped fight an exploit for the healthcare system in Finland, where he was both, you know, the prosecutor to find this guy and also one of the victims because his own data had been stolen by this guy.
2: Oh, man.
1: He was involved when the Ukraine war started off, separating companies that have offices both in Finland and in Russia. So doing the thing that that Active Directory was never meant to do, to actually split the two things apart. You know, crazy. And so I bumped into him at a conference recently and said, can we, you know, what do you want to dig into? And he said, well, I'm really looking at what's going on with M-Dash and Mythos and like all of these vulnerabilities. And so we sat and chatted for a while. And again, frightened the heck out of me.
2: Yeah.
1: But, you know, a great conversation about where the vulnerabilities lie, what these tools are good at and what they aren't at, and what the rest of us should do. You know, the big, big companies are doing things, but I'm talking to plenty of mid-tier and smaller software providers who they all run risks of being exploited too. And so there's different tooling and other opportunities to just try and use these tools to get ahead of the exploits that are coming.
2: Nice. I want to get him on Intelligent Machines. That sounds really, and I'll be
1: great
2: listening
1: conversation to have. Yeah. And just, you know, this whole idea of you've got the CVE engine out there pulling up exploits. Like you as a person don't have time to read all of them, but you really ought to have an agent aimed at that so that you are evaluating your own software as quickly as they occur. Mm-hmm. You know, yeah. Sammy was also in another show was the one who said, stop testing the Windows updates, deploy them, then worry about the fallout. Yes. Because the time to exploit is so short now.
2: Now for sure. Yeah.
1: Yeah. We just don't have the time.
2: Yeah.
1: You know, that being said, over on the dev side, we've also come to realize, hey, you probably shouldn't take the updates of an open source library until they've been around for about 48 hours because the black hats are pushing changes in. And it takes time for the good guys to find them and remove them. So, you know, don't be too quick there. But
2: I have limits
1: operating
2: on all
1: system side, that's different.
2: All of my libraries that you can't use them for 2 weeks after they come out just because of
1: that. Yeah, it's just amazing how that 48-hour window seems to be the thing you need.
2: Yeah. So, yeah, 2 weeks.
1: It is a weird time in security. And so it's great to go back to the touchstones, folks that have been fighting the fight for a long time and they're just rolling with the punches.
2: Love it. All right, I think it's time to talk whiskey talk. And you're back in Canada. Do you have a Canadian whiskey for
1: us? I do indeed have a Canadian. And look
2: ooh, what a pretty bottle. And look, it's almost half gone.
1: Yeah, well, oddly enough. Yeah, I've had this one for a little while now.
2: Or half full.
1: I had some friends up.
2: Not half
1: empty. You know, the folks that I went down and spent July 4th with came up and spent the weekend with us. So we were drinking some Canadian and a bunch of other weird things because, you know, I have a bunch of weird things in my closet. But this particular one is a BC. So not Alberta, not Ontario. This is a real British Columbian whiskey called Sanctuary. And so this is my backyard, right? We're on the east side here, and you've seen the view out the door, out the window there across to the west side, because these guys are in the southeastern edge of Vancouver Island on the Saanich Peninsula, right in the city of Victoria. Now, if we're really going to get our head around this, we got to go back a way. So, say 25,000 years ago, in a period we call in this area the Fraser Glaciation.
2: Oh my God, you weren't kidding.
1: I wasn't kidding. Because this is what makes the shape of the ground and a lot of the culture that this whiskey ultimately comes to depend on. And as my geology friends have said, you know, the ground I'm on here is the rock that the ice couldn't crush, which is why it's so hard to build anything here and why we do have above ground wiring for everything. Like, what else can you do? So if you go back to 25,000 years, there was over a mile of ice here. And there were mammoth and bison and muskox and the giant short-faced bear. Don't know if there was any people then. We're not entirely convinced of that. A few thousand years later, about 22,000 years ago, there's a warming period and the ice melts back. The Saanich Inlet, which is where Victoria is, becomes a large glacial lake that eventually has an ice dam failure. And we have this in the geological history. And that burst creates this thing called the Colwood Delta, which is a source of a lot of sand and gravel even today. And then it cools down again 16,000 years ago, and we get the glaciers back, but bigger than ever. These are the ones that push all the way into Puget Sound, down to Seattle and Tacoma. And the weight of that ice is so great that what we would currently consider sea level, this land, was about 150 feet further down. That rebound is massive. In fact, after the ice retreats again, at about 14,000 years ago, it'll take 10,000 years for the land to sort of come all the way back up. Now, the reason that ice is such a big deal is it's actually what carves out the Salish Sea and the Puget Sound and the Strait of Juan de Fuca. So they're so very deep, right? That water, you know, we're only talking 5 kilometers over to Texada Island, but the bottom, that's 200 plus meters down. So it's very deep water, and it's part of the character of this area. It's very fjordish. But also, when that ice retreat happens about 14,000 years ago is when humans start to come down, the ones that we know of now. And we know they come out of the north. So there's plenty of evidence to show that came across the Bering Bridge. It's when you get into archaeology that old, it's mostly down deep in the ground, and it's old fire pits and things like that. So they're really just doing carbon measurements. There's not a lot of detail, not a lot of artifacts. Of course, also the people of that area very much lived on organic materials, right? Bone and stone and wood. And so there's just not a lot left. You got to fast forward a bit more there. Of course, this land was incredibly prolific as the ice all melts off and there's all this freshwater flooding. It makes a lot of grasslands. The bison move in. The megafauna are gone. And of course, the humans come down. And the salmon always ran in this area. And they just get larger and more plentiful as the rivers grow bigger. Now, as I am a buff of archaeology, and I do love this part of the world, I've spent some time on this. So when we talk about known archaeological eras, and these are not based on people per se, but more about the technologies, right? Like, what did their art look like? What's the sophistication of the technology? So the earliest defined era is a time we call the St. Mungo phase, which is just like 3500 BC to 1500. And a lot of this comes from an area known as Locarno Beach, which is right in Vancouver today, which on the other side of Salish Sea, but they were traveling all over this area. And this is very much subsistence survivors on salmon, shellfish, sea mammals. They do woodworking out of wood and bone and antler, pretty straightforward stuff. And as that period, a couple thousand years goes by, you get into what known as the Locarno Beach phase, which is when the woodworking really evolves, and they start to incorporate things, making bone chisels and using nephrite adze blades, so stronger, more complex materials. The construction gets larger, so they're starting to make big plank houses, larger canoes. There's also evidence of spear throwers. So these are pieces of wood, essentially, that you place on your arm to increase the throw on spears. You know, it's an amplifier of strength. You also see the mythic creature masks and sort of the mythologies and shamanism that emerges from there. The Marpole phase is the last defined phase, and this bridges across from BCE to CE time, so 400 to 450, now going up into the Roman periods. And that's where we have quite complex societies living around the Salish Sea. So this is large plank houses, long duration habitation, as evidenced by these midden piles, huge mounds of shells from people feasting and partying in different areas and so forth. Their woodworks are complex. They have more advanced tools all around, harpoons, sophisticated spear points. They're whaling, and they're very successful people. And there's many different cultures spread across all of this, all the lands in here. So when we talk about Victoria per se, we're talking about the Lekwungen people, which originally were on the east side of the peninsula. Today, that area is known as Oak Bay. And there was estimated more than 10,000 residents by about 900 AD, which is important. The town name is remembered. It's called Sichatlan, but it was destroyed in a tsunami in 930 AD. There was a major earthquake, and it kicked a 5-meter tsunami up and down the strait and destroyed a huge amounts of the homes and villages along this area, most of which never recovered. The land was fundamentally changed with this. A lot of it became marshy, literally textured into tidal marshes. And so the people that did survive moved inland. They moved to more sheltered waterways and things like that. And in the case of the Lekwungen people, they moved into an area we now know as Inner Harbor of Victoria. So it's across the peninsula in a more sheltered area, closer to the rivers, a little safer all around. There wouldn't be another event like that, a major earthquake, according to the geological record, until about 1700. But at that point, even though it had been 800 years, people still were staying away from the coastline. So the tsunamis just didn't have the same effect. And the largest stayed in place. And remember, this is all oral history matched to the geological record. So the evidence is pretty clear. So we don't get Europeans into this part of the world until 1774, when the Spanish make their way up here. This is Juan Perez and Bruno de Heceta. And they don't actually come in here per se. They're mostly up the outer coast, although they come to the conclusion that that landmass, the Vancouver, what we now know as Vancouver Island, they call the Isla de Quadra after one of their commanders, is an island. So they do the mapping, but they don't stay. The first evidence of a smallpox epidemic is in 1780, which did not come from the sea at all. It likely came through continental routes. It is completely devastating. 30 to 50% of the indigenous people living in this area died of that first smallpox epidemic. So you're comparable to what happened to the Aztec and the Inca several hundred years earlier. It just took longer to get here. The first real establishment in this part of the world by Europeans is 1789 with Fort Nootka. This is on the west coast of Vancouver Island. Again, it was called Isla de Quadra, and it's really the first fort, and there's not a whole lot left there. The full mapping of the Salish Sea doesn't come until 1792 when one George Vancouver, yes, that Vancouver, arrives in the Strait of Juan de Fuca in April of 1792 with the discovery in the Chatham. He had thought that the strait would just turn into a river. He did not expect an inland waterway, but when he finds out that it is there, he sends his people all over the place. A guy named Peter Puget heads south to map all the way down to Tacoma, Olympia, which is why it's called the Puget Sound. He also encounters all the Salish peoples that are on the far more in the inside sea where it's much safer. And so there's lots of trade to be done. Later that year in June, he does actually meet with Juan Francisco de la Bodega de Quadra in the Nootka Sound establishment on the west coast of Vancouver Island. It could have easily ended up being the beginning of a war between Spain and England. But remember, they're at the farthest reaches of the empire. They're farthest away from everything. And they're more like each other than different. So they get along really well and decide, like, let's not make a huge fuss about it. But they decide to, let's name the island Quadra and Vancouver's Island. And meantime, he spends the rest of the year fully mapping the Salish Sea, proves that passage all the way around Vancouver Island is navigable. And so Vancouver goes down in history. I mean, he's wildly famous. The waves of disease continue to run through this area for the next few decades. Smallpox, measles, diphtheria, you name it. The next major colony or establishment comes from the Americans. This is 1811. Fort Astoria is established in the Pacific Northwest. It's done by one John Jacob Astor. Do you recognize the name? So John Jacob Astor is the original American multimillionaire. He creates a company called, it's his great-grandson, John Jacob Astor IV, that'll die on the Titanic some hundred years later. But he creates a company called the Pacific Fur Company and sends out two different routes to this location on the mouth of the Columbia River. He sends a ship called the Tonquin and also an overland expedition. They're supposed to arrive at the same time, but they don't. The Tonquin gets there well ahead and it has most of the supplies. So they construct this fort at the mouth of the Columbia River. This today would be Oregon. It's on the south side of the river, calling it Fort Astor. And then because the overland expedition hasn't arrived, they decide to do some trading and the Tonquin heads north and ends up encountering a group of folks that they end up in the violent confrontation of. And most of the crew is killed. And in a panic, one of the surviving clerks blows the ship up, leaving no survivors. By the time the Overland Expedition actually arrives at the fort, the ship is gone and won't be back. They're already starving because they took far longer to get there as they and then they planned. And so the establishment is basically crippled and begging for help right when the War of 1812 starts. And that doesn't go particularly well for the Americans, and the British burn the White House. And so most of the aspirations in the far west die off for several decades. And so a rival company to Hudson's Bay called the Northwest Company actually convinces the U.S. to sell them Fort Astoria, which they can't support anyway. They rename it Fort George, and they're doing the operations in fur trade and opportunities in the Pacific Northwest. That'll end in 1821 when Hudson's Bay Company, the wealthier, larger company, buys out. The NWC emerges together, but they also recognize that being on the south side of the Columbia River with the Americans coming back isn't a good idea. So in 1825, they establish a new fort further inland on the Columbia River and on the north side and call it Fort Vancouver. Today, there is still a town called Vancouver there across from Portland. Now, this is part of Hudson's Bay Company. It actually becomes the headquarters of what they call the Columbia Department, which is really Hudson's Bay's interest in running all the way from California to Alaska and into the interior all along the West Coast. And yes, this is why British Columbia is called British Columbia, because it was the British side of the Columbia River. Now, still recognizing that there's pressure being put on by the Americans to push further north, the HBC sets up another fort further north in 1827 called Fort Langley. This is up the Fraser River, a part of the system that Vancouver himself didn't particularly explore. They did out identify the mouth of it. It's further inland. It's right on the fur trade routes. It's at the point where the river gets very difficult to navigate, but otherwise it's a very large river. But it is all supported by Fort Vancouver. It's kind of the outpost and the original European settlement, or at least the British settlement, in what is now known as British Columbia. Fast forward a few years in 1843, recognizing that the Americans are coming back strong 30 years after Fort Astoria, and they actually have this chant, 5440 or bust, like they want to push the line up that far north. And so they build another fort, Fort Victoria, on the southern end of Vancouver Island. It's also an HBC trading post. This finally gets all resolved in the 1846 Oregon Treaty, which draws the line between the British lands and the American lands along the 49th parallel. So that's where the Columbia River is now, between the Columbia River and the 49th parallel, comes Washington State.
2: We probably should mention as a kind of footnote that 5440 or bust was all about extending slavery into more territory.
1: That too. I mean, there's a whole bunch of dynamics going on there. This is coming into the Civil War, like all of that play is happening at the same time.
2: Meantime, in the British history, really,
1: and, it is.
2: What's interesting is it really formed Canada too. I mean, that formed the boundary for Canada.
1: That line gets drawn with the British, and Canada's still several decades away from actually forming. Right. And part and parcel of this whole dynamic is this recognition that Vancouver Island was more important in many ways to the mainland. So the colony of Vancouver Island is actually established in 1849. This is when they finally drop the name of Quadra and Vancouver's Island to just Vancouver Island. It'd been like that for quite a few decades at that point because the Spanish haven't really been involved. Although in the 1850s, they will name another large island, not as big as Vancouver Island, but a big island in the inland water body, Quadra Island, which is still called that today. I've been there. It's a nice place. The colony of British Columbia doesn't get formed until 1858, so almost 10 years later after the colony of Vancouver Island. And that's really only defined because of the gold rush. When gold's discovered in the Yukon Territory and up the different riverways, including the Fraser, Americans start coming up en masse, and they start wanting to change the rules and have it controlled by the U.S. and so forth. And the Brits freak out. This is a long way away, you know, they're way out there. So in 1858 at Fort Langley, they declare the colony of British Columbia and that it is part of the British Empire. But then they also set up a different capital than Fort Langley. They used New Westminster as the capital. This is on the Fraser River, but closer to the Salish Sea. And it's good land, good rivers, has all the features needed. So it's the capital of the colony of British Columbia. And by 1866, just less than 10 years later, colony of Vancouver Island, colony of British Columbia actually merge. And when that happens, they managed through some finagling to actually make the unified capital Victoria rather than New Westminster. And then 1867 is the Confederation of the of Canada, but British Columbia doesn't immediately join. They won't join until 1871. And of course, a key part of British Columbia being part of the Dominion of Canada was the railway. And so the Canadian Pacific Railway is trying to push through the Rockies to actually get a railway all the way to the West Coast into the Pacific Ocean. Initially, they pick a location at the end of what's called Burrard's Inlet. They call that, they were going to call the area Port Moody. That it does exist today, and it was going to be the original termination of the rail line. But the owners of the rail line don't love the site so much, and so they actually look further down the coast to a logging area known as Granville, which also had a little bit of a town around it called Gastown after a guy named Gassy Jack, who was a saloon operator and riverboat operator.
2: And it's a lovely part of Vancouver.
1: Yes, it is. Gassy but the, and I bring up that point to say, we don't get the city of Vancouver until 1886, much later in the equation of all of this. You know, Victorian U.S., all of that had been around for decades. And at that point, it's only about 1,000 people, mostly loggers. And within the first year, burn the entire place down because they're using fire to clear the land and lose control of it. But there's so much money in the system now to get the railway up and running that within a year, they've completely rebuilt. In fact, it's even bigger and more people have moved in. And the train actually makes it to Vancouver in 1887. And so that kind of sets the terrain for, if you think about how the Pacific Northwest works, remember Vancouver's a newcomer. Victoria is one of the oldest locations. Still actually important and became the capital. And that's where Phillips Brewing and Malting sits. So in 2001, a guy named Matt Phillips, who had been working in the brewing business for quite a few years, decided he really wanted to make his own, including he worked at a company called Whistler Brewing up in Whistler. And he really liked the beer culture in and around Victoria. So he sets up a brewery there. He's not the first. There's a bunch in the area. In fact, there's enough that the banks don't want to play. He can't get a loan. So he pretty much funds it himself. He has a degree in biology. So he sort of understands the chemistry of making beer. But he turns out to be really mechanically inclined and constructs his own equipment. In fact, builds his own bottling system. I found a video of him from like 2002 where he's literally hand-sticking the labels on his beer bottles. Wow. He specifically focused on large format, like 650-mil bottles, which we call bomber bottles in this part of the world. Although there's a glass shortage in the early 2000s as well. And he ends up buying a whole bunch of bottles out of Portland that were what we call stubbies, the little brown bottles, short-necked. They're not very popular today, but his first product that sells decently is a thing called Phoenix Gold Lager. And from there, his real hit becomes a product called Blue Buck Ale in those big bomber bottles. He's successful enough that by 2008, he moves into larger premises. And while he, before he even moved, he managed to get a distilling license. So he always had an eye to making whiskey because he was already working in beer. But he didn't have the equipment, he didn't have the time, but he managed to acquire an old English pot still. They call the still Old George. It had been built in the 1920s and shipped into the Okanagan, which is in the interior in the 1950s, where it had spent about 20 years making cider, and then that operation shut down. The still was essentially abandoned. So by the time he finds it, it hasn't been used in several decades. It's in a state. So he gets it to his new facility where he has a space for it, but he doesn't have the equipment, skills, or time to actually do anything with it. So it sits for a few years until he runs across a guy named Laurent Lafuente, who is an experienced distiller. He's Swiss, and he's worked all over the world. And that guy cleans up this still and starts building out the equipment to put together the company. Now, he wants to call it Phillip Distilling, but there already is a Phillips Distilling in Minnesota. So instead, he calls it Fermentorium. So in 2014, okay. He forms Fermentorium Distilling, and the first thing they do is make gin, which makes sense. It's a quick product to make. They make a local with local botanicals, running it through this still they call Old George with a couple of passes, although eventually they buy a German Müller-Brenner combination column pot still, which is really good at making gin. He also starts working closely with the local barley farms up and down Vancouver Island and in the peninsula as well. Enough that he recognizes buying local barley, the malting processes are somewhat limited. He wants to do more. So he sets up his own malt works. So in 2015, largely built his own craft scale malting work, so shaker and cleaner system for getting the barley prepped, his own grain elevators and conveyors for the storage. They got 6 grain storage silos for finished malt and for barley, steeping tanks, aeration systems, germination systems with the rotators to keep it the right temperature to grow out, and then the kilns to do the drying. And especially in the beer world, some toasting as well. You'll actually cook the malt for longer to add additional flavors to it. Because he's making a bunch of different kinds of beers. He's also now selling the matured malt to other companies. And then that actually gets him into doing some whiskey making as well. Now, he already had been buying bourbon casks because he was doing bourbon finished beers. So he had a relationship with Heaven's Hill to buy their casks. And again, they age their beer in it too. But now he starts to make whiskey. And has a bunch of interesting storage locations, very typical rack houses, wooden racks on the sides, but he's doing mixed barrels. And that was where we get to this particular whiskey, which is their Reserve Edition. So they make 3 different no age statement sanctuary single malt whiskeys. One's called Reserve, another one called Signature, and a Classic Edition. And this is the Reserve. So it's 100% BC barley. The yeast he used, and I'll notice this right away when I tasted it, is a London ale yeast. And coincidentally, I know this just like today or yesterday, we published the Carolus whiskey, the Belgian whiskey that had that ale flavor in it. Well, this one's got it too, that sort of that chewy kind of foamy ale flavor. Wow, this is good. Oh, let me tell you. So the way they distill it is they use that old pot still, Joel George. They do 2 pass and then 6 to 8 years, but they split the edition up into 3 different sets of barrels. There's Heaven Hill bourbon barrels, but they've also got a relationship with Twisted Oak, the winery, and they use ex-rosé wine barrels as well as the Phillips Beer Stave Us barrels, which is an imperial stout. And then from that, they combine together to make this whiskey. Wow. So the fruitiness of the wine comes through really clear. It's absolutely got some bourbon notes in it. Like it's warming. This is 46% or 42%, but it's got that ale-y kind of yeasty flavor to it, which I've just come to really admire as a cool way to make a whiskey. For no age statement, they've really just done a great job of making a really interesting whiskey out of it. And so right away, my friends tasted this and like, that's neat whiskey, like very interesting. Unfortunately, only distributed in BC and Alberta. In a 750ml bottle for about $70.
2: Oh.
1: Now that's $70 Canadian. So what is that? $1.50 American?
2: Yeah, something it's not like much, that. Yeah.
1: Yeah. But yeah, you may have to come over to get it. But believe me, the views will be great.
2: Yeah,
0: you're no peso. That's all I'm saying.
1: That's it. But I was thinking it was only the Belgians that were clever enough to use an interesting yeast. And almost immediately I find a BC version of that. So I mean, good on them. They've been doing this for 25 years. They're starting to figure it out. They've only been making whiskey for about 10. I can't wait to see what a 10 or a 12 in this looks like. But they've definitely got a great dynamic going and an excellent product. Somebody asked on the how is it compared to Shelter Point? Both of them are good. I would drink either one in a second. I think Shelter Point goes much more traditional. These guys have done a clever yeast and a clever set of barrelings, and it's come through in the flavor really nicely.
2: Yum. Yum. Sanctuary Reserve Edition single malt whiskey from British Columbia. And there Paul's sipping and water.
1: A quick 25,000 years of history just to make it easy to
2: understand. I love it.
0: I mean, I am heading from Theodore Barr, but yeah. Yes, water for now.
1: Yeah.
2: Richard, you did it again. Something Weird from His Closet. You can find all of these at somethingweirdfrommycloset.com. But actually, easiest thing is go to twit.tv/whiskey. Mm-hmm. The wonderful Kevin King, our producer and editor, has been working to catch up. He's still a few behind, but we have a lot of those.
1: He's getting closer. Before. I think we're down to like 8 weeks behind. Yeah, like we're very close. Carolus was not that long ago.
2: It's really good. Good job. Yeah. Good job. Twit.tv/whiskey. Spelled with an E or without an E. We've got both, depending on if you're Irish or Scottish or Scots. Richard Campbell, you'll find it. 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You'll also find him here every Wednesday for Windows Weekly, as will you find Paul Thurrott. He is at Thurrott.com. 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
0: It's a pretty lightweight book, but yes.
2: What was that campaign slogan? 84 proof for fight? I think that was it. No.
0: 84 proof for fight.
1: I think 54 is plenty strong. But
2: 54 is just fine. Yeah. We do Windows Weekly, as I mentioned, every Wednesday. You can watch us live, but if you don't have access to, if you know, you're working or something like that, you can always go to the website, twit.tv/ww. 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Great way to share the video. 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And, of course, your club members, you have a special URL just for you for the ad-free versions of the show. Thank you so much for being here, Paul and Richard. Thanks to all our winners. And even those of you who fell asleep, you dozers.
1: You missed the whiskey bit.
2: We will see you. We'll see you Windows Weekly. Bye-bye. Great, great, great.
1: That was about 30 minutes worth of whiskey story, I think.
2: It was well worth it. Hmm. And I liked the history lesson in there. I thought that was quite good.
0: So. I like that I didn't screw you over by going into like five of and then being like, all right, wrap it up in 3 minutes. Have fun.
2: We would have never gotten to Gassy Jack's gas
0: tank. I know. I
1: threw that in at the end because Vancouver plays nothing in this whole story.
2: Isn't that funny?
1: You gotta say Vancouver.
0: I said it.
1: I
0: muted myself, but I said to myself when you said that, that's what they call me.
2: The gas town is a very pretty kind of red brick old part of Vancouver with gas lamps, and it begins. There's a some sort of gas machine there. I don't know what it is, but there's a thing that's in the street that stands on the sidewalk there. I think it goes back to the early days of gas town. It's probably some sort of
1: the steam clock.
2: Oh, that's what it is. The steam clock. Yes. Yeah.
0: Not the I love Google or whatever that is called.
2: Pretty little.
1: Yeah, the problem is the gas town is up against what we call the Lower East Side, which is the area that has a lot of mental health and drug addiction issues.
2: I used to stay on Queen Street, at the end of Queen Street.
1: It'd get a little exciting down there.
2: But it was a hip part of town also. It was kind of like the Haight-Ashbury in San Francisco.
1: Yeah. Trying to gentrify there, but it is a battle against the dual pressures. One of the interesting realities in Canada is that, you know, that Lower East Side may be the poorest postal code in any city anywhere in Canada, but it's in view of the most expensive postal code just across the water.
2: Yes.
1: In the British property.
2: Exactly. There's the steam
0: It's
2: clock.
0: Like the Macungie, Lower Macungie divide.
2: Exactly. The other side of the tracks, as they
0: say. Yes. Literally.
1: Yeah. But yeah, these days, Gastown is filled with tourist shops and fancy restaurants. And other little boutiques and things.
2: We were briefly, when we thought we were going to expand the Lab with Leo, the TV show I used to do in Vancouver, we looked at a beautiful red brick building to buy and make into a studio, but that did not happen. But what a nice, I love
0: yeah,
2: that.
0: It's pretty, there it is. It's There's expensive.
2: Everybody waiting for the 12 o'clock.
1: Coming soon. Gets noisy.
2: Get ready. Steam clock's about to erupt.
3: It costs $42,000 and it weighs over 2 tons. And of course, it's quite the tourist attraction.
2: That is not the steam clock, it's a Brit.
3: Listen to the pump sound every 3 seconds, which I've enhanced slightly.
2: 3, 2, 1. Ready?
0: Oh boy.
1: Love the mechanical noises.
0: It's like Big Ben.
2: Yeah.
0: If Big Ben was ridiculous and really small.
2: It's like a calliope.
0: God, it's like a, what is this, Siri inside this thing? What's going on? That's ridiculous.
2: You know, I don't think I ever saw it go. I walked by.
1: Could it easily have been broken too, right? It's a fragile machine.
2: I would walk by it in the morning on the way to work, and I think that's probably why I never got there at noon.
1: Yeah, I'm sure. It's also from an era where they thought steam would be one of the utilities you bought from your city.
2: That's right. That's right. Everything. That was the beginning of the industrial era, where they would have one big steam engine in the basement, and it would power, you know, all the belts that would then run upstairs and make the right. assembly line and work and all of that stuff.
1: And also pump the hot water around for heat.
2: Yeah. Gentlemen, thank you so very much.
4: Will you guys
2: much.
4: Be home next week?
1: Nope.
0: No, I'm back to Mexico.
1: Nebraska.
2: You always ask that, but does it change anything? They're on the same Zoom call wherever they are, right?
1: Whatever this call is, Restream.
2: Does it change anything in the overall production? I'd just like to know where you're going.
4: I'd just like to know, you know, in case, you know, if Richard shows up and we'll just need to check audio levels.
1: Yep, I'm going to be in a different, I'm thinking I'll probably do it from the hotel. It's during the workshop day, so it'll be relatively quiet there. And I'll have the rig. And then remember the following weekend, Wednesday is fishing, and I'll be offline.
2: Oh.
4: So I was going to ask, Paul, do you have a...
0: No, not yet. You can add that to the list of things the Laportes want me to do.
2: Laportes want many things of you, Paul.
0: I will work on that.
2: Oh, my. Oh, my. Oh, my.
4: Think a...
2: Goal!
1: Oh, they tied it up.
2: Oh, my.
4: Okay. A year ago, you brought on like Chris Hoffman, I think, too.
2: Rich. Yeah, I mean, anybody you want except Peter Bright. He's not invited. But anybody else would be.
1: That's
2: invited.
1: Not a name I've heard in a long time.
2: There's a name I haven't heard in many a year.
0: I hesitate to even say this out loud, but I read this kind of in-depth report about Epstein's final days, like in the New York Times, and I'm pretty sure the Peter Bright that they interviewed from within that prison was that Peter Bright.
2: Wow.
0: Yeah.
2: I missed that one. Wow.
0: Okay. Yeah, I wouldn't say you missed it, but it's
2: I didn't miss
0: it. That came up recently.
2: Ish.
0: I know.
2: Ish. Yeah, see if you get Mary Jo. That would be really, really cool. And if not, then it's on you, man. You could just be you and me. We used to do the show that way. I know. It seems so.
4: But yeah, keep me updated in case like Burke needs to test them or something.
0: Yeah, you know, I've been a little distracted because of the pre-trip stuff, but I will I will do so.
2: And thanks, again, we need credentials from both of you.
1: Yeah, I'll work on that shortly, but I think I'm going to go upstairs and turn on the overtime.
2: I would run upstairs right now if I were you. It's at 87 minutes.
1: Yeah, they're going to go into overtime.
2: You never know. It's such an amazing game.
1: Yeah, it's really been fun to watch.
2: Yeah, yeah. All right. Thank you, guys. We're going to call this Gassy Jack, by the way. Nice. So I think there was no... question about
0: There's no
2: that.
0: Question about that.
2: I just assumed you
1: so
2: would
1: much
2: know.
1: For that. Yeah, not a debate.
0: That's funny.
4: Previously, it was Otter Day, but I think now Gassy Jack.
2: Yeah, Otter Day was a good candidate.
1: It's very
2: so
1: well.
2: Along comes Gassy Jack.
1: You love a good Gassy Jack.
0: Thanks, guys.
2: Thank you, guys.
1: All right.
2: See y'all later. Bye-bye. Bye. This is Windows Weekly with Paul Thurrott and Richard Campbell. I don't know what episode number this is. Because
4: 992.
2: I'm looking at the wrong thing. Let me get the notion up. I was looking at intelligent machines. This is Windows Weekly with Paul Thurrott and Richard Campbell, episode 992, recorded Wednesday, July 15th. Let me do this without pausing. This is Windows Weekly with Paul Thurrott and Richard Campbell, episode 992, recorded Wednesday, July 15th, 2026. Gassy Jack. Now, I would have to listen to the whole show to know what that was all about. It's time for Windows Weekly. Paul's here, Richard's here, and so was Patch Tuesday yesterday with a record number. We'll actually ask Fable to tell us a little bit more about those patches. Some new stuff on the docket for the Insider program. And the big Apple OpenAI breach. That and a whole lot more coming up on Windows Weekly. And now the promo. Every Wednesday, we cover Microsoft on Windows Weekly. 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All right, Gassy Jack. Wow. I am going to leave this world and go to the next, where we'll prepare for our guest, Rafi Krikorian, who is the CTO of Mozilla.org, an open source expert, and he had his first state of open source talk this morning, and there's a webpage about it. We'll talk about open source, I should say open source AI, because that's what's really interesting. Open source AI, the topic on intelligent machines. I'm going to close this tab. Thank you, Kevin. Are we good?
4: All right. Yeah, we're good. Thank you.
2: All right. I'll see you on the other side. We'll start the stream in a moment.
4: Yep.
2: Bye. But England is not out yet. There's still 4 minutes, 5 minutes left. So come on.
5: All right. We are live.
2: Be fun if they did score. And oh, they're down there. They could.
6: So for the sake of ease, I'm just going to put this new link at line 185.
2: What's the link?
6: 6 months to live for open models. Oh, so it's provocative.
2: Who says that?
6: Says a Nathan Lambert. I don't know who it is, but it expresses the fear. I think, it, you know, you've got all this regulatory stuff we can talk about. Demis's obviously is a new thing, plus Anthropic going state by state, plus OpenAI, obviously, plus the White House.
2: Plus China.
6: It's really complicated. So I think there's a lot to talk about with him in terms of the larger, besides what he reports. Speaking of him, hello, Rafi.
7: I feel like I walked in the middle of something.
2: Well, we were talking about, open models, and we're big fans, obviously, as you are.
7: Excellent.
2: This guy, Nathan Lambert, published a piece at his Interconnects blog saying he figures there's about 6 months left. You maybe have seen it too, for open.
7: Yeah, I mean, because like he's worried about a White House CEO or something. Yeah.
2: That, and of course, China wants to shut its borders.
6: Either undercut everything or shut it right out, either one.
2: So Benito, our producer, says, well, there's always Hugging Bay, the pirate's bay for models. But I think that if you don't make open models, it'd be hard to steal them. I don't know. This is an interesting question. We'll talk about, we have all your graphs, which are excellent. But we will also talk about the prospects for open models. Perhaps disappear.
7: Yeah, no, I mean, I am worried. I mean, like, I think like the hot take is that if a US EO shows up all of a sudden, barring the Chinese doing what they might go do, I think it actually spurs the rest of the world toward open models, right? Like they're kind of be like, oh, there's Americans again, they're shutting it off again. We can't build on this stuff. We have to take our own path.
2: Right.
6: Yeah, I think it could come from, we'll stop as a show, but from surprising places like the Scandinavians.
7: Totally.
6: They're doing some interesting work.
5: Rafi, we are live on the internet right now, just so yes, you know.
7: Oh, brilliant. Okay.
6: The show hasn't begun, but we're streaming.
2: Rafi, what are you using for the mic? You're not using your headphones, are you?
7: I actually don't know for sure.
2: Make sure you're using, if you have a mic, which I...
7: Oh, I apologize. So let me fix it.
2: Yeah, they were cutting out, that's why.
8: Burke
2: said, I hear AirPods.
8: Burke, I feel like, could hear AirPods from like three states away. Hi, Rafi. Lovely to meet you.
9: Hello.
2: I am going to mess everybody up by adding my camera to this. And I'm sure they told you when Leo does that, that you have to do something.
9: Yeah, I'm going to have to click on something.
2: You have to go through this. Go up. Suddenly you're going to see your state of the open source page. If you go up to
6: which is lovely to see, but
2: it's a great, by the way, nicely done. I love the graphs and everything.
9: I appreciate it. The woman we have working on it is excellent.
2: Yeah, I could tell it wasn't AI. It's so funny. There's such a such a distinct look to AI websites. And this looked like a human might have designed it.
9: Yeah, it's a
2: maybe
9: it's
2: with
9: a
2: help from AI. I'm not saying that.
9: I'm sure Amarin's used AI, but Amarin's is excellent.
2: Yeah. So if you're still seeing that, you want to go to the upper left hand, mm-hmm. your mouse, the upper left hand tab on your window, on your Zoom window, and click the meeting tab, not the Leo's camera tab, because Leo's camera is not what you want to see.
6: Thanks for the tip on Tinker. Paris, I hadn't seen it yet.
8: Yeah.
2: What's Tinker?
6: What? Oh, you didn't look at your messages from Paris.
8: Wow.
2: Well, I was doing.
8: You're
2: a
8: not
2: show.
8: Looking at. You're not looking at WhatsApp constantly.
6: Drop everything.
8: You should drop everything it. And read my.
6: He's
8: what?
6: Using his other Inkling. Eye to watch the
8: this
6: World Cup.
8: This is the first
6: right
8: time in oh, no. 6 months you know what, you know I've what? Opened our group WhatsApp.
2: I did see that, but I didn't look at it. So it's an MOE model.

0: Huh.
1: Mm-hmm.
0: Fine tune on Tinker. Huh.
1: And listen, I love when someone launches a model and they're like, listen, this isn't the best model on all marks. It's the beginning and we're going to get there. And I'm like, great. Someone who isn't slicing and dicing every possible benchmark so that they can immediately say that they're number one in something that they kind of aren't. Just, you know, say you're not.
2: Leo, how many minutes left?
0: None, pretty much.
2: Like we're there.
0: This is going to be blown.
1: What are we talking about?
2: World Cup.
1: Oh, that's what we're waiting for?
3: Rafi doesn't want to know. Rafi doesn't want to know. Rafi doesn't want to know.
0: Rafi, I won't say a word.
4: I'm going to watch it later.
0: I won't say a word. All I'll say is, goal! It's very hard when I'm doing a show and I'm watching. We won't say anything. It is very exciting. Let's just put it that way. It's very, very. Who are you rooting for, Rafi?
4: I actually literally haven't decided yet.
0: Yeah. Yeah.
2: Leo and I both confessed that we were rooting for Norway.
0: We were Norway. Yeah.
2: We love him.
0: Erling Haaland is so amazing. Obviously. And yeah, who doesn't love him?
2: Rowing.
0: And the rowing. And yeah, they just, whatever. But

0: whole time.
1: You
0: As
1: know,
0: someone
1: that's
0: who's
1: the
0: got,
1: same thing.
2: But that's the
1: I'm
2: actual
1: saying,
2: reason. That's the
0: I
2: reason, though.
0: know, I know. And listen, I know that my take is wrong. As someone who's
1: It's
0: been
1: not
0: into
1: wrong.
0: sports for
1: It's normal.
0: 6 months, and the only sport that I've been into is
1: It's
0: basketball, which
1: basketball where there's
0: the
1: an infinite
0: immediate
1: amount.
0: thing that I was like, whoa, I was like, they're forced to shoot every 24 seconds. That's kind of crazy.
1: And that's
0: Very
1: what's
0: different
1: interesting
0: than
1: about
0: soccer.
1: soccer is that there is no shot clock. And so they just can
3: Oh,
1: go
3: God,
1: and go
3: no.
1: and
0: They even
1: go.
0: had a shot clock at the Cyclones game I went to this
1: Yeah. And
0: weekend.
1: I don't think a shot clock's a good idea. But you're right, the scoring is very low. I think, and I appreciate this game every 4 years, and then I lose interest for 4 more years. But I think really what happens, we're spoiled as Americans because most of our sports, except baseball, have a lot of scoring. And we even tune our sports to increase scoring. I think that there really is a lot going on in a soccer game. There's a lot of ups and downs and emotion and drama that doesn't tie to scoring. Okay, now we can go.
3: Yeah,
1: Wow.
3: we won't tell
1: Wow.
3: you what happened, Rafi. It's
1: Wow. Wow. All I can
3: over.
1: say is wow. Wow. Wow. They're very sweaty. It
3: But the
1: must
3: thing
1: be
3: about soccer that's
1: hot in Atlanta.
3: frustrating is so often the reaction is, oh, right? It's so many close calls.
1: That's why it's probably best to watch a soccer game with a large number of passionate fans.
3: With a lot
1: You
3: of
1: know that
3: beer.
1: with the Knicks games, that because they are the ones that are living on the edge of their seat going, oh. So
3: Right.
1: then the game gains all this drama because you realize it isn't about getting into the net. It's about getting that close to the net. It's about the amazing save. It's about, the clearing the ball away at the last minute. That's what makes it interesting, I think.
3: When I was
1: So
3: stuck in bed with my injury, I had to start streaming some shows. So I finally watched, I never watched Ted Lasso.
1: yeah.
0: Oh,
1: Everybody
0: I'm not
1: thought that
3: watching
1: would
3: it.
1: get Americans into soccer. It did not.
3: No, it didn't, but it's enjoyable, I gotta
1: I am
3: say.
1: going to
3: It's a
1: watch
3: good
1: the
3: show.
1: Premier League now because most of these players are playing.
3: Or I've got a dumb question. This is all I have. So, because I know that what's his name with the teeth is probably going to become coach of the German team now. I always wonder if his Jurgen Klopp, right? His teeth should have a Twitter account, by the way. So, is the national team a subset of players from
1: No.
3: league teams?
1: No. So just like Messi plays for Florida,
3: Right.
1: but he was born in Argentina. So
3: So he can play on the Argentine team.
1: it's like the Olympics, it's the same as the Olympics
3: So
1: where you
3: there are
1: play for
3: only
1: your
3: national teams every
1: nationality.
3: 4 years. Otherwise, they don't play nationally.
1: Well, there are other, there's European League, there's other stuff, but
3: That's
1: basically.
3: not why they would hire Jurgen Klopp. Nope, what's
1: Right.
3: his name?
1: I don't know.
3: Jurgen, what's his name? Jurgen with the teeth.
1: You're going to the
3: That
1: teeth. That's
3: there's a
1: it.
3: full-time job in being a national coach. You don't wait, just do it every
1: Oh,
3: 4 years.
1: that's a good question. I don't know that answer.
3: And do you pull in the same players from all the other teams?
2: No,
1: No,
2: so
1: that's what I don't understand.
2: it's like there's an international league, but you don't get like the super pro players. It's usually like lower level players who play the yearly stuff every year.
1: Because they're busy
0: Rafi, instead of an
1: making
0: AI
1: lots of
0: podcast, this is
1: money.
0: actually a podcast where we explain basic sports
3: Sports for
0: concepts
3: dummies.
0: poorly.
4: I mean, you all should go watch Wrexham games. Like, we just did this whole Firefox Wrexham thing. Go watch a Wrexham game.
1: What microphone are you on now, Raffy?
4: I don't even know at this point.
0: There's a third microphone that has
1: Do you
0: emerged
1: have
0: from
1: a
0: the
1: like
0: ether.
1: a microphone somewhere in the vicinity?
4: I do not have a microphone
1: Okay,
4: in the
1: that's why.
4: vicinity.
1: Burke, what did you test him with?
2: Oh no, I
1: I
2: think
1: wonder if we
2: he
1: should go
2: was
1: back to the
2: he was
1: AirPods
2: he
1: because
2: was
1: he's on the
2: unable to test.
1: laptop mic. He wasn't able to
4: Should
1: test.
4: I go back to
1: Okay.
4: AirPods?
1: The problem with the AirPods, they drop out. The problem with this is it sounds like you're in a
3: You're a little
1: cave.
3: echoey.
1: Go
4: Oh,
1: back to
4: I
1: the
4: so
1: AirPods, I
4: apologize.
1: guess. Yeah. That's why we do the test. Yeah.
4: And I really apologize. I'm not sure what happened there.
1: That's okay. You're more important than the microphone. It's just we want you to sound as good as you
4: No, I
1: can.
4: appreciate it. Yeah.
3: You actually gained a deeper timbre on the
0: You
3: on the
0: did, yeah. You dropped an
3: You sound more,
0: octave.
3: yet more authoritative now.
4: Oh, no. So that now I sound real.
1: Yeah, a little more, real. All right. Well, we'll get underway.
2: Let me
1: Los
2: check this. Let me
1: Robles.
2: check lower third real quick. So, Rafi, I got your piece here, lower third here.
4: Yeah, that looks great.
2: All right. Ready to go, Leo?
1: Bad copy in there for Gusto. So let me just quickly put that in. Just take a sec. It's a copy and paste. All right. Let's begin the program. It's time for Intelligent Machines, the show we cover the latest in AI, robotics, and all the smart dudes.

0: dads and doohickeys all around you. I would like to, before we introduce our very special guest for today's show, introduce Paris Martineau, who is our very special panelist, investigative journalist from Consumer Reports. Hello, Paris.
1: Bonjour. Hello, Leo.
0: Hello. Good to see you. Also, Professor Emeritus of Journalistic Innovation at the Craig Newmark Graduate School of Journalism at City University of New York.
1: Almost got there. So you're getting faster.
0: If I jump on it, I think I can fool Benito, but never. That's Jeff Jarvis, author of Hot Type, which emerges from Hot Presses in 2 weeks. You can order it right now from jeffjarvis.com. Hello, Jeff.
2: Hello, boss.
0: Let me introduce our guest, who actually is a fascinating fella. Rafi Krikorian is the engineer Silicon Valley calls when something important is broken. How about that? He fixed the fail whale at Twitter, okay? Ran Uber's first self-driving fleet in Pittsburgh, rebuilt the Democratic Party's technology after the 2016 hack. Stop me if any of this is wrong, Rafi. Spent 6 years at the Emerson Collective, Lorraine Powell Jobs' wonderful I guess you call it almost an accelerator for great journalism. And he did a podcast there called Technically Optimistic, which I love. Since the fall, Rafi's been the first ever portfolio-wide CTO at the Mozilla Foundation. It's great to have you, Rafi. Actually, the one thing that was interesting in your bio, even though you ran Uber's first self-driving fleet, you got in an accident in your Tesla under full self-driving. Your kids were in the back seat.
2: That's right.
0: And you were concussed.
2: That is right.
0: That was in just a few months ago.
2: It was in November of this year.
0: Is everybody okay?
2: Everyone was fine. The hardware worked great. The software, a bit of a problem.
1: Yeah, well, that seems to be the lacking thing there with full self-driving.
0: Oof. Well, I'm glad
3: you're
0: okay.
3: Do you still use full self-driving?
2: I do not own a Tesla anymore.
3: Oh, okay.
1: Yeah, I assume getting in an accident with children in the car is enough to...
2: And also, fun fact, the insurance on a full collision on a Tesla is more than its resale value. So
0: totaled. Yeah, it was totaled.
3: I ask what you drive now?
2: I'm back to my 2016 Subaru, which I have completely hacked apart. So I'm very happy with that right now.
0: And there is no self-driving in that at all, right?
2: Oh, I mean, there's actually a self-driving system.
0: Are you using Comma AI or something in there?
2: I have hacked a Comma AI system into it.
0: And do you feel that's more reliable than Tesla's FSD?
2: No, absolutely not. It just gives you something to tinker with, just to be clear.
0: Well, Comma AI is very interesting. We've tried to get George on the show for ages and ages. He has actually kind of an interesting take on AI, but we'll talk about that when we get him on. Let's talk about today. You delivered a talk, the first State of Open Source AI, and people can go to the webpage, which says, by the way, version 1.0 recurring. So this is not the end of it. Your conclusion, well, I'm going to let you summarize your conclusion. Then we can look at some of the data.
2: Yeah, I mean, I think I would say three things. One is that open source models are almost at parity for everyday use cases.
0: Wow.
2: Like, I think we looked across all the entire model ecosystem. We looked at data from OpenRouter. We looked at all these things. And it seems like for everyday use cases, not frontier work, which I totally acknowledge, that open source models are good enough. Like, people are, and the market is shifting toward them. So I think that's number one. I think number two is that the actual untested parts of the open source AI stack have moved to what we call the agentic harness. It's no longer the models. There's lots of reasons why people like to talk about models, but it's things like open code or things like the Hermes agent or things like that, which actually wrap the model. That's where the contested parts of the open stack remain. And then the third is sort of like the sovereignty finding of just like, there are a lot of countries around the world which are eager for open source AI systems because in a lot of ways they're worried about the supply chain when it comes to American technologies and what happened with the Mythos shutoff. And so that sent a ripple effect across the entire world on the sovereignty end. So I think those are like the three big stories that have come out as we put this together. And as you mentioned, we view this as a recurring thing. Like, expect to see 2.0 in a year. We'll probably have 1.1 in the September, and we'll just keep on updating it. So we have a good definitive sense of like where open source AI is.
0: Because it's moving fast. Everything in AI is moving fast.
2: But... Well, 6 months ago, I wouldn't have talked about the agentic harnesses. And so that has been a thing in the last 6 months.
0: And how are you testing? Hermes user. And one of the beauty parts of that is from session to session, even from turn to turn, I can change the model. I have all the models in there. And I use Ornith, which is a kind of a distillation of Qwen, and it's a very good it's running locally on my machine, and 99% of it is all I need for agentic work. But that is, I think a lot of people would say, wait a minute. Open weight models are, and by the way, I prefer open weight to open source.
2: I think that's accurate.
0: Okay. Because they aren't open source. They don't They don't tell you the code they're using to train or anything like that, but they will show, but you can get the parameterization. You can get the weights of the model. And maybe more importantly to us, you can get the model.
2: Exactly.
0: You can, if you have enough memory, you can run GLM5.2 locally.
2: Yep.
0: And that's probably really mostly what we're talking about when we're talking about open
3: source. Did you ever change the weights, Leo? Do you ever screw with the weights?
0: I wouldn't have know how.
3: Yeah.
0: But it is kind of cool that you can play with it. But still, I think when you say that open weight models are approximating the frontier models, I think there's a lot of people, especially people who are spending a lot of money on Fable and Sol, who would say, what?
2: Yep. Is no, I think true? That like, I think it's a jagged frontier. I don't
0: That's
2: think
0: key,
2: it is.
0: Isn't it? It's jagged.
2: So it is not the case that the open weight models are equivalent on all tasks. I'm saying that they're equivalent for about like 80% of everyday tasks. I mean, I equate it to like, I don't need a Ferrari to manage my calendar. In fact, like it's probably annoying to drive a Ferrari to manage my calendar.
0: Fable should not manage my calendar. I've found that out.
2: But I think like GLM5.2, which is what I'm using, works great on my calendar. Great. Yeah. And it's you know, if you run a hosted version of GLM, I too run it locally, but if you run it on Nebius or stuff like that, it's something like 20 to 50 times cheaper than running something like a Fable.
1: Are there any use cases for where this is true that were surprising to you?
2: I do think that like one of the biggest questions is, can these things run overnight and not be talked to while they're doing things? Like, can they actually just keep on working on a complicated task while I sleep? I don't think the answer is there yet. So like if you try to get it to write a large amount of code that would take a couple of hours, even for one of these things to go do, they'll kind of go off the rails in the middle of the night after like 3 hours. I'm making that number up, something in the order of 3 hours. Whereas Fable will probably get me through the night. Like I'll probably keep on going and I can wake up the next morning and be like, oh, it's great, let's keep going. And so I think like these long horizon tasks are where they're still not quite there yet.
3: Here's well, if you talk for a second about the methodology you use today to compare them. And because we talked about this last week, the benchmarks that the companies use are kind of meaningless to us as consumers.
2: Totally.
3: So I want to hear about the methodology you use now, but then also I'm imagining the methodology is going to change. It's not like you have a standard test. So how did you do this and how are you going to do this in the future?
2: So two things. One is we relied on all of the different benchmarks. So like we didn't pick one particular benchmark. We looked at them all to try to understand both in agentic cases. There's a bunch of benchmarks we use for everyday use cases and things like that. But then the other thing we did is just like more of a personal test. So we actually have a setup where we've recorded for myself, like literally every single prompt I've given to a system in the past couple of weeks. We call the system Morph. And what it's allowed us to do is just like record every prompt and record every output so we can replay it. So we can then replay all the prompts against different models and just look at them. So it's not the most scientific case. Like we're not comparing the actual outputs rigorously because it's very hard to do that, but we can eyeball them and just be like, oh, this one got it close. This one didn't get it close. But like, I think the first part of just like recording every literal thing we do was the key part of it.
3: Did you use the same prompts then against each model?
2: Correct. And we can replay them on different models.
3: On different models. Got it. Okay.
0: So the graph on the website is Chatbot Arena.
2: Correct.
0: You feel like that's a good measure?
2: I think Chatbot Arena is a good one for just like what everyday use cases look like. So yes, we do think that's a good one, but like we're corroborating it. So anything we've put on State of Open Source, like we have a good gut sense that is correct because we've looked at it through this lens as well.
0: So this is based on Chatbot Arena.
2: Correct.
0: Going back to January 2024, closed models led open models by 8%, which is, I think, is that significant? Is that a significant?
2: That's significant. Okay. I mean, that's significant. So like if you give it a test of 100 different things, it's about 8 of them it would fail comparatively. That's pretty significant.
0: Okay. And at the time, that was Llama, which wasn't the best open weight model, but it was the one. But you see a precipitous drop to August 2024.
2: Correct.
0: When it goes down to 0.5%, and then as we know, this is the big watershed. DeepSeek R1 came out in February of last year, and that opened everybody's eyes as to what an open weight model could do.
2: Yep,
0: I think in fact it sent a shock through the American AI industry. We're back up now to a bigger gap, but you estimate that right
2: I think
0: now,
2: we're getting. I think we're getting closer on, and I think we're getting even closer. I think like the Chapa Arena data doesn't account for things like GLM-5.2 or the latest QE models and things like that. So
0: that's
2: I think we'll actually
0: get
2: even closer.
0: Yeah, GLM-5.2 is amazing.
2: Yeah, because I think like these new models showed up coincidentally, and I do think it's coincidental. I don't think there's anything nefarious about it. When the Fable shutoff happened, it's around the same week all these new models dropped.
0: We got all of a sudden, and it was that rug pull by the federal government woke up. It was kind of like the DeepSeek aftershock, where everybody went, whoa, this could happen. And actually, now we're in this kind of crisis moment because the Chinese government has started to make noises about shutting down. All the really good open weight models right now come from China. Is that right?
2: That is correct.
0: And they're talking about restricting that. I've seen people on X say, everybody download all the models. There's a new, it's called Hugging Bay, a kind of a pirate's bay for models. People are nervous that we're going to lose access to these open weight models.
3: Whereas 2 weeks ago, I thought that China was going to undercut the entire US AI market.
0: I thought that was the strategy.
3: By making them virtually free. Too. So was there a flip-flop in an open flip-flop in their strategy, or were we just wrong?
2: Well, I don't know if I have a good answer for that. Like, I think that caught literally everyone by surprise, and I don't think they're saying exactly why. Like, I'm fundamentally confused by it because, like, I do think that like that China's open model strategy is a little bit of their soft power strategy. So, like, I don't fully understand what their rationale is behind it, but I guess we'll find out soon.
0: I think there might even be multiple parties at work here. I think the companies see this as a way to get market share, and I think the Chinese Communist Party sees this as leverage, and I think there may be other parties involved in this, and that's why there's kind of a... It's not like we're a unified country in our opinions either, I want to say. So the cost of inference has fallen dramatically.
2: Correct.
0: And the use of open weights has risen. This graph on the right, the share of tokens routed on open router through open weight models was essentially zero to now being a majority.
2: Yep, it's kind of wild in my opinion. Like I think it's a question of just like the innovation or experimentation curve that people are on, of just like when they're trying new things, they're tinkering with the big models from Anthropic or ChatGPT or OpenAI, but like as they're getting closer to production, they're like, we can't afford that. Like we can't afford, and we can't deal with variable pricing. We can't deal with the fact that the White House might shut it off. And so they figure out at that point when they're ready to get to volume, what's the right model for the right cost. And those tend to be open weight models, it seems. And then they pin to it so that they know it won't change, behavior won't change. It can get good pricing, good volume kind of thing.
0: So if China cuts it off and the US cuts it off, are there other places to go?
2: I mean, right now, the answer is sadly no. I mean, like, look, I don't think it's a good place for us to be in a single closed ecosystem with just US closed providers. I also don't think we're good in a open ecosystem with only one country that provides it. So no, we actually have a problem here as well. I mean, thankfully, other countries are starting to make a lot of noise that they need to go invest in it, mostly the Europeans, because they want to not have dependence. Yeah, they don't want to have dependence on the US supply chain. They also don't want to have dependence on Chinese supply chain. So the Europeans are starting to make a lot of noise on it. They started making investments with the Swiss, with the French, etc. So we'll see where those go.
3: Yeah. Is Mistral open weight?
2: Mistral does have open weight models, yes.
3: Yeah. Okay, what about the role of Nemotron in this?
2: Yeah, I mean, like what NVIDIA is up to, it could be super interesting as well. They're not quite there yet on quality, but it could be super interesting.
3: And the role of, I find myself in this weird position where I'm agreeing with Alex Karp about anything in life.
0: I know.
3: But arguing that companies are giving away their alpha, their business intelligence to the foundation models, instead come to him and trust him by making a saddle on open source models. Is he right in terms of how, not just morally, but I mean, in terms of how companies are going to think, is that going to win the day, that open source might also be like Apache in the day versus a Netscape browser or server, that open source might win the commercial battle?
2: I do think it's very likely that we could get to a place that open source wins a vast majority of the commercial battle. I don't think it wins 100%. I do think there is a world where, if we think about like an interoperable world, if you think about your Apache world, like if you think about a LAMP stack, like I think we get to a place where like all these different components are swappable. And so like we can try a closed source model while we're still in the experimentation stage. But when we get to like real production, we want to like own it and pin it. Like it's similar to what Pinterest did. In Pinterest in Q4, they switched to an open weight model that they self-host, and it saved them like $10 million that quarter. And so like, it's just like they had to get to the place that they knew what they were doing and stopped experimenting, that they can actually select the right model and then deploy that.
0: Of course, there are challenges to hosting your own model. Of course, you have to have an open weight model to begin with, but you also have to have a lot of horsepower, RAM and CPU power. And it's very, thanks to the frontier companies, very, very expensive right now. I've been using DeepSeek Flash. China's priced that at pennies on the dollar. I mean, it's a tiny cost, but I couldn't run that. I could run a flash version, I guess, but I can't run the full DeepSeek V4 Pro at home. I definitely can't run the full GLM 5.2. Are you running? You must be running a smaller version of GLM.
2: Yeah, I run GLM. I run the version that can be quantized down to what can fit on a DGX Spark. So like that's what I do at my home. But like, you know, I think for these enterprises, I think this is just a OPEX CAPEX calculation, right? Like at some point, the price of the tokens get so high that like it actually makes sense to buy servers and have the SREs
0: if you can
2: and
0: get
2: stuff
0: it.
2: Like that.
0: And then you're right, Jeff, that there's a huge concern. We're going to talk about it later in the news section. About privacy, it's become very clear that when you use a cloud-based model, in order to use a cloud-based model, it has to upload everything. In fact, people just found out that Grok is, in fact, uploading more than everything. That's a huge issue for a company. It's a huge issue for everybody, privacy-wise, but it's a big issue for a company with proprietary data. So that's another concern. There's a lot of incentive for a company to do this locally.
2: Yeah, so regulated spaces, for example, like they're not going to want to upload their stuff. They're going to want to have it under their control.
0: Well, and we know the Pentagon, for instance, does not run Fable or Mythos on Anthropic servers. They run it on AWS, you know, private government-hosted servers. That's going to be another big business, by the way, is private compute.
3: Some assurance of that. There's so much regulation news this week. Demis Hassabis with his proposal. Politico on Anthropic is out there state by state doing regulatory capture on their stuff. OpenAI has been, you know, giving away equity and so on. The White House has its new thing. And then there's China doing what China does, we've discussed. So there's this huge crunch coming here. And there's some fear that open models could be outlawed, could be restricted in some way. How much of a fear... And that's our best competition. It's not one single company to the big guys. It's the institution of open source. Coming out of this and seeing how important open source is, and I fear that your report is in a bit of a red cape to a bull to the frontier companies. Is like, open source is ever more a threat to them.
0: Well, yeah, they're not telling them anything they don't already know.
3: Exactly, but they're going to push ever more for regulatory capture. So how much danger could open source be in?
2: No, I think it's open source under massive attack right now. Like, in fact, like to the point that I'll be very honest, to the point that like I think I underestimated how much attack open source is on until we put this report together. Because as we started talking about it, the amount of, I mean, I think the reception I would say to it is about 80-20. 80% is incredibly positive toward it and 20% is outright hostile. And so I think like we underestimated that. But like, I think I want to also remind us that like there's the rest of the world out there. So like, yeah, I think we're going to have a lot of problems in the United States when it comes to open. But I think the rest of the world is actually leaning in because they sort of see the same model that built the internet, built Linux, stuff like that.
3: But on the other hand, I went to a World Economic Forum event about 2 years ago in San Francisco, and there was a contingent there that said open source, open model, open weight is dangerous because people can take down the guardrails. God knows we shouldn't have them. So there's, which I, it sounds a little European to me too, is the regulate mindset is we must control. And the frontier companies say, well, you can control us. We'll write the regulation, but you know, we'll be there and you know who we are. We know what we're doing. I think there'll be some set of people who are worried of the moral panic level of worry about AI could hit open source first. It's not just the frontiers companies. It's also others saying this shit's dangerous. And there's some think that's the most dangerous. I think that's wrong, but they'll say that.
2: No, and I agree. And I think that like a lot of that's actually going to come from the big frontier labs pushing that narrative in the grand scheme of things. I think the question that the other countries, and we talk to a lot of them all the time, is going to be a race between do they think about sovereignty or do they think about those fears of which ones are going to come first? Because I think if they want to think about sovereignty, and I've heard this directly from a bunch of them, their only path to it in this world is to start to build on those open weight models, to start fine-tuning them toward mm-hmm. what their country needs and stuff like that. So I think like cutting off the open weight models, and maybe someone needs to connect the dots for them, could be undercutting their sovereignty plans, but like they at least need someplace to start right now.
0: So you we're again talking to Rafi Krikorian. He's the CTO of Mozilla, and just today published Mozilla's first state of the open source AI. It's all online at opensource.ai. You say open ships easy but deploys hard. What does that mean?
2: Correct. Yeah, I mean, it's really easy to publish these open weight models. Like we're seeing them all the time. Hugging Face has what, 13 million more models that you can download. But like the biggest thing, we did this developer survey worldwide where we asked developers, like, are you using open source or closed source? If you used open source, when did you use it? What happened? Stuff like that. And open source has a huge churn problem. Like I think like lots of people have tried open weight models and open source systems, but then they gave up because it was too hard to maintain stuff that we've talked about. It was too hard to stand up. They had to figure out the talent to be the SREs. They had to get access to all these GPUs that they would deploy hard, that they would deploy inside. So something like 70% of people who tried it didn't follow through with it.
0: There's nothing so, like, easier than firing up Claude Code and using,
2: Opus, I mean, like, right? Even I have this thing. Like when I do a weekend hack, like I'm hitting the OpenAI API, right? Like, so that's the thing that we as an open source community need to fix. That if we really want this path to go, we need to make it as easy as using the OpenAI API or get as close to it as possible.
0: Well, that's why those open harnesses are so important and the open API from OpenAI.
3: So this is your audience for this are Leos, are people who are going to try to install this stuff.
0: I think the audience is enterprise more than
3: that too.
0: There's a lot of people like me.
1: But enterprise is also a broader category that's going to just require a lot more fine tuning. Like the Leos, I think are going to be the easiest adopters because they're willing to get in there, get their hands.
0: And I got nothing to lose.
1: The enterprise is like, well, why don't I continue to renew my enterprise Anthropic subscription, which is going to be a bit harder.
2: But I think one of the things that's going to happen there is just like, you know, we ran this experiment in Mozilla AI, one of our subsidiaries, and one of our top engineers just did the math. He's just like, well, if I actually had to do API calls for everything I did all month long, it would have been $10,000. Yeah. Instead, right now, I'm paying a $200 Claude subscription. Is that going to end after the IPO? Like, is this going to follow the same thing as like rideshare pricing? So like that could actually be one of the drivers too.
0: It is a risk. And if it happens, you better be ready. It's like, you can't, if they do pull the rug, you can't just say, oh, well now I'm going to start using GLM.
2: Yeah.
0: Now's the time to start planning and thinking about that kind of thing.
3: Well, is there like WordPress in the early days was so smart versus its competitors. By being open, it enabled its competitors to become hosts just like WordPress is.
0: That's exactly the point I was going to make. This reminds me so much of the early days of open source software, where there was you could always use LibreOffice, but Microsoft Office is a no-brainer. Nobody ever got fired for buying IBM, right? No.
3: Well, so IBM stocked down.
0: It's the same battle, though. It's just moved forward into the AI sphere.
2: Correct.
0: And I think we now know, looking back, that we should have probably supported open source a lot harder. And now maybe it's the time to support open weight AI.
3: So the reason I was asking about the audience for this, because I think you're right, it's enterprise and it's, you know, what do I call you, a hobbyist? More than that.
0: Yeah, enthusiast.
3: Yeah. Enthusiast, right. Paris is an investigative reporter at Consumer Reports, and she doesn't speak for Consumer Reports on this show. But when do we think that that AI gets to the point that consumers are going to want the same kind of judgment about the various AIs that they would get from a Consumer Reports about refrigerators or cars or anything else?
0: No consumer is saying, should I use an open weight AI?
3: Not now. Yeah. Not now.
1: If I tried to say that to my mom, I think her head would explode and just something would spill out of her ears.
3: You know, yeah. Mom, you're using the wrong saddle.
0: Harper Reed convinced me to buy this Chinese ESP32 based AI orb that goes right to DeepSeek. Right through, you connect it to your Wi-Fi. What could possibly go wrong? And then it immediately connects to China. I don't think mom wants this. But mom does want, I mean, that's why Siri is so important. Apple's move with Siri is so important. Mom does want some easy way to use this stuff. And I think it's
3: well, if you
0: important.
3: Get to that WordPress hosted world where people can do things with it, when does it become a consumer industry? It's not yet. But it,
2: no,
3: it, how
2: it
3: long
2: is
3: off is
2: that? No, I mean, I there is no reason it can't happen now. But I think the problem is that, like, it's the same thing that happens with privacy on the internet, right? Like, people theoretically think they want privacy. And I in their mind, in their heart's heart, I believe they do, but they're gonna trade convenience for it at any moment. And so, like, the exact same thing's happening here. There's a paper out of the University of Maryland, I believe, just earlier this year, which did an analysis of, like, what the chatbots recommend when you ask it to do shopping questions. So, like, maybe the Consumer Reports, like, example. And they showed that over 50% of the chatbots were actually recommending sponsored goods, right? Like, and you have to ask yourself why that's happening, but most consumers might not care. So we need the Firefox of this moment. Like, we need something that's, like, is convenient, elegant to use and things like that, that also protects consumers. And I don't think they're going to do it by themselves.
3: So does Mozilla do that?
2: Mozilla could be one of the people do it, but, like, I think where I'm really focused on is that if we can build really good tools to enable people to build on the open source ecosystem, then maybe 1,000 of those could show up. Like, I worry, like, Mozilla will only build one, but I want lots of them to happen.
0: That's really interesting. You make the point also that open isn't a vendor choice. It's a sovereignty choice.
2: Correct.
0: This is
2: correct.
0: About sovereignty, data sovereignty, governmental sovereignty. It's very important. And these AI is a non-trivial new technology.
3: God, how I hate agreeing with Alex Karp.
0: That was his message.
3: That's his argument. Yeah.
0: Yeah.
2: But, like, I mean, the same thing applied to cloud back in the day, right? Like, you're not going to talk to any business these days that are just like, I only build for AWS. No, they build, like, in a generic way so that when the AWS bill shows up, they're going to be like, well, screw you guys, I'm going to Azure. Like, so I think we need to get to the same mentality when it comes to, like, our token providers.
0: Although somewhat this sovereignty conversation ends up being, as it is in the EU, more about which government is going to control this.
2: Yeah.
0: And I don't think that's a solution for us. You know, one of the reasons China is succeeding is because they've had such a light hand, light touch regulatory-wise, and they are such a capitalist society, and there's so many companies who are scrambling. And even though they haven't been able to get the hardware, they haven't been able to get the chips, they've found ways around it. Maybe distillation of American models, I don't know. But I think the lack of regulation has really helped the Chinese models. But a lot of times when you say sovereignty, governments just say, oh, yeah, that is get out of the way. Here we come.
2: Yeah. Yeah. I mean, sovereignty might be the wrong word, but, like, the ability to have choice, I think, is really important. Because I think that, like, you know, one of the pieces of the regulation that could push this around is sort of like data locality rules, right? Like, I don't want my data to leave my country's borders because I don't know what those guys are going to do with it. And, like, that might force a bunch of these conversations as well.
0: Yeah. We're almost out of time. I'm thrilled that we can talk to you, Rafi Krikorian. I'm also thrilled that you survived your Tesla crash to write this, the Mozilla State of Open Source AI, which is available at stateofopensource.ai. I gave the wrong URL out earlier. People should download it. They should read it. You can read it on the web. What would you like to see next? What do you want to have happen as a result of this report?
2: Yeah, I mean, I think that, there's a whole alliance of people who are building to the open, right? Like Clem from Hugging Face just tweeted, I think this morning, that he's going to show up in San Francisco and they should do a rally on open source. So I think that, like, I think we need like those type of
1: Love to
2: things
1: see
2: to
1: the
2: happen.
1: demographics of that
2: Yeah,
1: rally.
2: exactly. They're all going to look like me with like a white in their beards and stuff like
1: It's going to be a lot of men in polos, but it's going to be a really interesting mix of polos.
0: Just
2: But like,
0: don't
2: I
0: carry
2: think,
0: tiki torches and you'll be all right.
2: I think we need more and more people. Like, we need more proof points, we need more examples, and we need more learnings, right? Like, all these companies are deploying large amounts of like what they call FDEs, right? Like, the forward deployed engineers that's getting their software out and embedded into Fortune 500 companies left and right. So we need the counter, we need the alternative, we need the third way to show up here. And I think the technology is ready. So now it's a deployment problem. So now we need people to trust it enough to deploy it.
3: Is there revenue needed for the development of more open source models? I mean,
2: Yeah, I mean, I think money, I mean, I think the amount of money that these companies are going to spend on marketing this year alone dwarfs the entire money in Mozilla's endowment, right? So, like, I think, yes, money is always helpful, but at the same time, we're seeing people even like a16z, we're seeing investors throwing lots of money toward open source right now, but it's unfocused, it's all scattered. We just need to, like, we need the lamp stack of AI. Like, we need that kind of rallying of, like, we're coming together to build software that can be deployed like an Ubuntu or deployed like a Linux or things like that.
0: I think honestly, we also need a lot of smart innovators to work on ways to get models smaller, to work on ways to get models smarter, to think about models that slice up the problem space so that they do specific things well. And I think that's going to take, this is what's interesting. And I think it happens every time there's new technology, people talk about job loss, but I think there are going to be, in fact, many jobs created for people who are smart about this and can create something of real value.
3: Models for mom.
0: I'm very grateful to Mozilla. I use Firefox, and
2: Oh,
0: I
2: thank you.
0: think if it weren't for Mozilla, we would be in a one browser world. I think open source really is super important, and I think open weight models are equally important. As you say in your report, we bet on open the first time, open one. Together we can do it again.
3: Can I ask one more question?
0: Stateofopensource.ai. Go ahead.
3: So I don't know if you've had a busy week. I don't know if you had a chance to read Demis Hassabis's proposal for
2: I have
3: regulatory
2: not read it.
3: model.
2: I
3: So
2: apologize.
3: in summary, he's proposing a private public FINRA, and that there would be a 30-day period of judging. And
0: This always comes from the people who are behind, by the way.
3: that too, yes.
0: Slow down. Let us catch up.
3: But we'll get to, I presume, later the Anthropic commercial, which is really interesting,
0: With the
3: where
0: gravestones,
3: the gravestones, where they're also saying, no, stop right now. We're ahead. Let's just stop everything else right now because
0: that's a
3: we're
0: good
3: there,
0: point.
3: right? But I wonder. So I'm on another show and I was on with talking about this with Jason Howell earlier today, and as I thought about it, I'm nervous about government regulation of AI. I'm nervous about this FINRA thing, still the people who now have the power establishing it. And so the fact that you came in and you judged AIs, you judged them against a, how good are they? Do you also come in at some point and delve into the how dangerous are they? Or because we need independent voices to judge AI on quality and risk and so on, rather than, I think, thinking that we can create some officialdom to do it. And I think to empower Mozilla and academics to do it, and universities to do it, is, to my mind, the best way forward. So, long-winded Joe Scarborough-like question, to ask, what do you think about the various regulatory schemes that are being presented these days, pluses, minuses, and alternatives?
2: No, I mean, I think we're all being distracted again by like what's at the true edge and frontier. So like, I don't think for most businesses, the true edge and frontier is what actually matters. So I think, like, I think it's in the best interest of all these companies for us to be talking about, like, what is the Ferrari look like? And I'm saying that, like, most of us only need a Camry or a Toyota kind of thing. So, like, I think we need to separate those conversations and allow us to go work on the 80% use cases and allow people to actually build real businesses and actually get real diffusion of these type of technologies. And then we can have a conversation about what the frontier governance looks like. I still maintain that open makes a lot of sense there, because then we can have conversations about what the open guardrails look like. We have questions about, like, what does open permission systems look like? Like, I don't want to be in a world where, like, the decisions for the entire world are controlled by what, 7 Silicon Valley CEOs plus one person in the White House. Like, that seems crazy to me. But, like, if we can have a way that, like, actually have what you're calling, like, an open adjudication system with open guardrails and open techniques around management of it, I think that's a way better world for us to live in.
0: I'll read from the stateofopensource.ai webpage. Our belief is simple. The path forward is competition and interoperability. We believe in a world of many models, standard ways to plug them together, and the freedom to walk away from any vendor at any time. I think that's the world we want. This world we've been advocating for on this show pretty much from day one. Rafi, thank you so much for your work.
2: Such a pleasure.
0: We appreciate it. Thank you for joining us on Intelligent Machines. We'll be right back after this. Thank you, Rafi.
2: That was a lot of fun.
0: Yay. Good. Are you in... Okay, so either you were in an office where they have a fake backdrop.
2: No, it's a real backdrop.
1: That's awesome. I was gonna say, it looks like a real backdrop.
0: That is so awesome.
2: Like, we're on the edge of the edge of Coit Hill. So, like, that's right.
0: Oh, I know where you are. Nice. Yeah, okay. I used to live on the other side of that. Yeah, I know exactly where you are. I used to live in North Beach. Well, what a good location. Is that where the Mozilla offices are, or do
2: you I'm in like a shared office space shared today.
0: Yes. Nice. Okay. Thank you for your time, Rafi. I really
2: thank you guys so for having me. The work. Really good. This was a lot of fun.
0: Well, we'll have you back on back, when you do 1.1.
2: Yeah. Oh, I would love that. I would love that.
0: I would like to keep up on this because I think it's really important.
2: Yeah. Cool.
0: Thank you.
3: Bye, guys. Drive safe.
1: Or rather, tell the computer to drive safe.
0: He is safe.
2: I'll get in a Waymo next. We'll see what happens.
0: Yeah, just don't let Tama AI.
3: I was going to ask you what you're driving now or what's driving you.
0: He said a Subaru.
3: Oh, yeah, there you go.
0: Yeah.
2: Okay, bye, guys.
1: Take
0: care. Yeah. Bye. 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Well, this was, as always, a huge week in AI with lots of news. I guess we should start with Apple suing OpenAI. This is the most public breach. They were partners. ChatGPT was the thing Siri went to when it couldn't handle your question. It still does, but I have a feeling that those days may be numbered. Apple alleges that a 24-year executive, he was at Apple 24 years, vice president at the design.
3: Oh, he wasn't 24 years old. He was there for 24 years.
0: He'd been there.
3: Paris, here.
1: I was about to say, not 20. I thought you meant 24-year-old as well, but no.
0: No, 24-year executive.
1: 24-year tenure.
3: Yeah. No fool, yeah. Supposedly, but...
0: He was a member of Apple's he was executive suite. He was their chief hardware officer. He had been involved in the design of the iPhone, the AirPods, the Apple Watch. I mean, he was so trusted that when he decided in 2024 to leave Apple, Apple said, good, you could take your time. We want you to train your successor. No hurry. We're not, you don't have to, you know, we're not going to lock the doors behind you. Maybe they should have, at least according to this lawsuit. And again, this is Apple's side of the story. OpenAI says we don't steal. We don't steal company secrets.
3: We don't need to.
0: We don't do that. Of course, if you don't trust OpenAI, and I think there is kind of this general thought, especially after the Ronan Farrow article in the New Yorker, that maybe Sam Altman is a little bit slippery. This might just play right into that narrative. They accuse OpenAI accuses Apple accuses OpenAI of I give you the scenario. Tang Tan left in 2024. He and another member of the Apple technical staff went to I/O, which Johnny Ive, you may remember him as Apple's head designer for many years, had started. Went to work for them, and then a couple of years later, you may also remember Sam Altman and Johnny Ive walking into a bar.
1: Looking like they were about to announce a pregnancy.
0: Yeah. I have some bad news for you. $6.2 billion acquisition of I.O. products. Along with that comes Tang Tan. By the way, we should mention Johnny Ive is not mentioned anywhere in this lawsuit.
1: That's actually kind of interesting.
0: Isn't it? Mm-hmm. They say that Tan, when he left, brought company secrets with him and emailed Apple suppliers and said, hey, I might have a job for you. Told job candidates interviewing people who were still working for Apple to bring actual parts from Apple to the interview.
1: To which the job candidates repeatedly said, we're allowed to do that?
0: Well, at least
1: which
0: one
1: I think is.
0: One did, yeah. I think the suspicion is that that's the guy who went to Apple and said, hey, you know what they're doing here. Because I think this is what happened.
1: I mean, the amount of details in this suggests to me more than one person turned.
0: Yeah, but it's all Apple's point of view. So
1: yeah.
0: This is
1: Apple is also notorious about kind of collecting this sort of information slowly, methodically, and then waiting so that they can strike.
0: They claim that they sent a cease and desist order to OpenAI. OpenAI says, yeah, okay, your outside lawyer sent it to Wang, but he should have sent it to Chang. And because he sent it to the wrong guy, we didn't reply.
3: With the Chinese name.
0: You were confused. This story is amazing. It was a 41-page complaint, which reads like a great novel. I mean, you gotta read the pleading. It's just...
3: Let's not forget Apple was the company that...
1: It's one of those complaints that's written for a mass audience.
3: Yeah.
1: Sorry to interrupt you.
0: Well, that's an important point, because that's an interesting question, is why, Apple? What's going on here? Are you trying to stop OpenAI from making a hardware product, which everybody says they're about to do? In fact, we'll talk about what the leak says that product will be this year. Are you trying to put the kibosh on their IPO, which is perhaps imminent? What's going on? Or maybe you're just really hurt.
1: Apple is kind of famously, if not litigious, they're famously maniacal
3: vindictive.
1: In a way, vindictive and maniacal in a way that borders on litigious, regardless of whether it happens in the actual court of law. Like this sort of, the amount of details and tenor of this complaint wasn't surprising to me as someone who's just tangentially followed Apple both in and out of the courtroom.
3: Let's also remember Gizmodo and sending Apple cops after a reporter who came across a stray iPhone.
0: Right.
1: The thing, what a story.
0: Of course, everything that Apple's asserting here can be proven or disproven in court. with discovery. Discovery is always a double-edged sword, as Apple learned in the Epic lawsuit, that sometimes stuff gets revealed in your own secrets that you maybe don't want revealed. But yesterday we were talking about this on Mac Break Weekly. There was some speculation that I think Andy Yannacco said they want to turn OpenAI upside down and shake them really hard.
1: I think the thing that's just important to emphasize here is that Apple, more so than any tech company I know of, is maniacal when it comes to leakers. Right. They will follow the ghost of a leaker to the end of the earth and then write up a 40-page complaint about it just to try and stop people from following in their footsteps. They're one of the few companies in Silicon Valley that still to this day, even in an age of constant leaks and inside reporting, will really go after people for it. So I think that this being OpenAI, of course they're going to turn what was already something up to 10, they're going to turn it up to 22.
0: It'll be very interesting to see what happens. There's a number of scenarios. It could go on for 5 years. I mean, it could really not harm OpenAI's hardware efforts because it could go on for so long that by the time Apple got a judgment, OpenAI would be on the eighth generation of whatever they're doing.
3: Well, or does it, I mean, the rumors we're going to get to about OpenAI, I think sounds like a really dumb product. Might this have affected their rollout that, we were going to come up with a phone, but bad timing. Let's come up with something stupid instead.
0: Remember, there's no weight of law here. This is just a lawsuit.
1: A complaint. Anybody can say anything in a complaint, right. People.
0: Nobody's stopping OpenAI from doing anything. One of the people who left fairly recently for OpenAI is the head of glasses at Apple. So OpenAI has the guy who was working for years, I'm sure, on Apple eyewear, on specs. OpenAI's first product, the rumor is, will be a wireless speaker. No screen, just a speaker. I don't know if Apple would be threatened in any way by that. It's unclear. I mean, I think you're right, Paris, that really Apple is doing what Apple does, which is they hate it when there's leaks like this. They think that they were wronged badly, and they may just simply be pursuing it because that's what you do. They may not have any motive, any subtext.
1: I mean,
0: this.
1: I think it could be both. I think they could have subtext. I think they could be a bit annoyed at OpenAI kind of encroaching on the cool, slick tech company role that Apple has historically held.
0: Is there any reason why it would stop Johnny Ive from continuing to go ahead?
1: I guess I don't know, but instinctively, I'm not sure that Johnny Ive is who they're trying to get back at in this. I think that they're trying to stop general brain drain and the sort of leaks.
0: Maybe a message for current employees.
1: It's entirely for current employees, I would say. Yeah. It's for current employees. It's for people who have left that are thinking about leaking information about supply chain. Basically, any of the inner working of a company like Apple, they're incredibly protective over, much like every company. But Apple really wants to defend that in either court or in kind of private, like pre-litigation demand letters. They have they've just taken the hardline approach that the best way to stop any of this information from leaking out is to deter people. They're doing the stick rather than the carrot.
0: So in that case, it wouldn't, OpenAI has hired 400 Apple employees over the last couple
1: I'm sure more have gone to
0: Meta. Right,
1: Meta's doing the same thing. A bunch have gone everywhere, but
0: right.
1: I think part of it is them trying to be like, "Hey, all of you Apple employees, for everybody else, right. I mean, both to the people who are going there, but to the ones currently there, they're like, don't even think about telling them a secret code name of a project you worked on,
3: well, or I imagine introducing them, patting down them to employees a supply. At the spaceship door.
1: I mean, that is that the anyway. That's like the level of stuff they do. I feel
0: they already do that, so you can't legally stop somebody from taking what's in here. Their brain.
3: You can stop them sharing it.
1: Yeah, you definitely can stop them from sharing it. Those are trade secrets. Yeah, that's
0: not in the state of California. You can't anyway.
1: No, you definitely. That's what this whole thing is about.
0: Okay, that's an interesting question. So You can't bring parts with you. You can't bring documents with you.
1: You can't bring your supply chain connections that are from Apple.
3: If you, or if you know that Apple is going to next build a drone airplane, you can't tell anyone that. That's you sign an NDA to that effect.
0: Well, that's a different matter. So you may have an NDA with Apple.
1: Or it's just a trade force. Every single one of these employees has an NDA. That's what they're talking about. Yeah.
3: Yeah.
0: But this isn't a lawsuit over an NDA.
1: Yeah, but the point of this lawsuit is to acutely remind all of the employees that, hey, if you are trying to break your NDA, we are watching, we are ever vigilant, and we will come after you.
3: We will define trade secrets broadly.
1: Yeah, this is something that I've seen a lot with other journalists that cover Apple. Apple's one of the companies that every once in a while you'll have a kind of big scandal or a big in tech journalism world where you'll see Apple suing somebody for leaking to a journalist, and they've tracked it through some complicated array of a work phone pinged there, a computer connected to this, and we'll try and come after a leaker there and then get the journalists all of their other Apple sources.
0: So partly because of Apple, one thing that's changed a lot in California is this kind of enforceable NDA. For instance, we no longer allow non-competes in California. They are allowed in other states of the union, but you can't do it in the United States, in California. And the thinking is, Steve Jobs has always done this. The idea is a company could use these kinds of agreements to keep employees from looking for jobs elsewhere and improving their lot, getting a better pay package. And Steve Jobs was famous for trying to thwart that. And because of that, I think the state of California cracked down on a lot of it. NDAs are enforceable, particularly with trade. I'm looking at a law firm now with trade secrets, recipes, algorithms, or manufacturing processes, customer and supplier information, intellectual property, and proprietary business strategies. But the agreements have to be very specific about what you can and can't disclose. There needs to be compensation, a exchange for signing, an employment or bonus. There are a variety of laws in California. There is a lot of things that are not enforceable in California. Mm-hmm. So
1: it is much more
0: it's much more complicated than it
1: used
0: to be.
1: A big part of my job is being, whenever I was talking to tech employees, being able to explain to them what is and what is not by your NDA.
0: So Apple's job is not maybe as easy as this pleading would indicate.
1: But it's made easier by the fact that what they're trying to do is just scare people.
0: Yeah, that
1: and
0: I
1: that
0: think they've accomplished.
1: Is so easy.
3: Yeah.
0: They've completely accomplished that. The question is, have they thwarted OpenAI in their plans for the next few years? Maybe they've hurt them reputationally. You know, that may well be true. But I don't think if they have a hardware product they're about to release or planning to release in the next few years, this is going to stop them on that.
1: I don't think that anything is going to stop what OpenAI is doing. No.
0: You could always, I think a lot of it, you know, you saw the back and forth between Elon Musk and Sam Altman over how untrustworthy each of them was. It was actually hysterical over the weekend. You know, Elon said, "You see, this guy's a liar and a cheat. I told you so," even though his case was thrown out. And to which Sam Altman said, "Yeah, have you looked at what Grok is doing to people?" We mentioned that. We'll get to that in just a little bit. You also mentioned, and I think we should talk about this a little bit, Demis Hassabis's, "It's time for a global AI watchdog led by the U.S. Man, what do you think? I don't know if I like this idea at all.
3: It's public-private. It's a FINRA. He says that you should take that the high-end frontier models should have
0: FINRA,
3: a 30-day...
0: FINRA, we should say, is the Financial Industry Regulatory Authority, which has both independent experts
3: and government.
0: And government.
3: Right, together. So it's private-public. Right. A 30-day period of inspection, which to me is bad for open source.
0: That's a real problem.
3: Yeah. But then he's saying, well, but only the really important models. The others can be accepted, who gets to define that?
0: Yeah.
3: Exactly.
0: And he also says this is because artificial intelligence is only a few short years away.
3: Which is, you mean AGI?
0: Yeah. It's silly.
3: Right. And so you got him proposing that from the Google perspective. Yeah. Politico had a story today about how Anthropic is going state by state with the same law. trying to get regulatory capture
0: they
3: there.
0: They want a kind of a federalist regulation that all the states agree on, a single law that everybody agrees on.
3: And then OpenAI.
0: Axios, Hasibis has been lobbying the Trump administration for this.
3: As Sam Altman has been lobbying Congress on this.
0: It feels like regulatory capture.
3: It really does. And I was talking about this with Jason earlier today on AI Inside, because he's, you know, he asked, should something be done? And I said, but what? We don't know what it is. It's too soon to know what it is you're going after. What are the harms? What are the causes? And to think that there's this one body that can then, okay, it's taken care of now.

0: not on the sarcastic parrots, you're going to hurt the
1: Well,
0: environment
1: what
0: level.
1: if it's not destroying mankind, but what if the discussion is destroying the world we live in because of all the security flaws that will be revealed by these tip-top models? I mean, that's more concrete,
0: That's
1: not
0: concrete.
1: AGI. It's what unfortunately Anthropic brought upon us with their
0: But Leo, isn't
1: promotion
0: that
1: of mythos.
0: inevitable? It's just a question of when.
1: Well, that's what our friend Alex Stamos would say, is all these
0: Right.
1: models can do this,
0: Yeah.
1: and there's no way to stop them, and it's
0: And it
1: just
0: may
1: going to
0: make things
1: happen.
0: more secure
1: I was
0: as a
1: going to say,
0: result.
1: I also am
0: Yeah.
1: just not super convinced about the idea that, there's going to be a day sometime soon where a switch will flip and suddenly everything will be super insecure because some random model is suddenly accessible that can Well,
0: figure all this out.
1: yesterday, Microsoft issued its Patch Tuesday,
0: Yeah,
1: the
0: it issued a
1: largest it had
0: patch.
1: ever
0: That's
1: had.
0: different than suddenly everyone everywhere is being hacked
1: Patches are good.
0: simultaneously. Patches are good.
1: Except that these bugs were found by AI,
0: Yeah, and they
1: and
0: weren't
1: I
0: exploited
1: think it's,
0: before.
1: well,
0: Yeah.
1: no, there were 3 0 days, and I think it's safe to say they didn't get them all, right?
0: Okay, well, if this technology is out there already, because it's clearly out there enough that they're patching it with Fable, and I assume that Fable isn't unique in the
1: We
0: entire
1: don't actually know what
0: world.
1: they're using. They're
0: Let's see,
1: using, they say they're using
0: whatever they're
1: MDash, which
0: using,
1: is a harness for other models, and I think it's
0: whatever
1: probable
0: they're
1: they're
0: using
1: using
0: is not
1: Mythos.
0: probably unique, or yeah, whatever they're using is not unique to those Microsoft engineers. Why has every website in the world not been taken down then? Because I feel like nothing is going to be as dire as the doomers say it will.
1: Yeah. I think there is a flood of 0 days. Are you kidding?
0: So
1: I
0: you're on
1: think
0: the
1: there are,
0: doomer world
1: I
0: now.
1: well, I think right now we're seeing more security flaws than we've ever seen before.
0: Well, Leo's on the this is more powerful than you know world.
1: No,
0: But
1: wait a
0: the
1: minute.
0: question
1: No,
0: then is
1: I'm not
0: timing.
1: making any assertion at all. I'm simply pointing out that there are more security flaws being exploited. There are more 0 days now than ever before. Well, I don't know how they're where they're
0: But
1: coming
0: in
1: from.
0: timing, can they get found before the bad guys find them if the tools are in these hands, right? Is there not a possibility that this is good, to Paris's point, because they can be discovered before they get exploited and fixed? Isn't that the optimistic way to look at it?
1: Well, Steve had an interesting point yesterday, and it's maybe debatable. Certainly, Richard Campbell and Paul Theriot debated it today on Windows Weekly. Steve said, "This is good. You're going to see a curve of Microsoft's patches." By the way, they did more than 1,000 fixes this month. The Microsoft's patches will suddenly go up, up, up, up, up, and then as things get fixed, they'll go down, down, down, down. He said, "Within a year, you're going to see almost no flaws." To which Richard said, "Well, here's the thing. Those 1,000 flaws, Microsoft's not looking at the entire Windows code base. They can't. It's too big. They're going section by section. It's like painting the Golden Gate Bridge. They may never get to zero flaws. By the time they finish, they're gonna have to start over." They discounted the idea that we could fix everything and make it all so good that there's no more flaws. I'm more on the Steve Gibson camp. I don't know how soon it's going to happen, but I think at some point, a lot of the bugs, if you look at the flaws that Microsoft fixed yesterday, most of them were memory fixes, the kinds of mistakes programmers make, but AIs don't make. And I think it's, I mean, but then there's the question, well, is that it? Aren't
0: So
1: there
0: go
1: other
0: back to the
1: issues?
0: question. If Demis wins and you have a FINRA, what is it looking for? Is it just that? Is it just vulnerabilities? What's
1: Well,
0: what what what?
1: here's the risk. The thumb on the scale.
0: Yeah.
1: That's the risk.
0: Well, if you had a legitimate agency, I'm
1: Let's
0: questioning its
1: assume,
0: legitimacy too, but
1: first of
0: if you
1: all,
0: had a
1: we live in a
0: legitimate agency.
1: fantasy world where
0: Yeah,
1: we
0: of
1: can have
0: course.
1: legitimate
0: Well, the
1: agencies.
0: first
1: Yeah,
0: fantasy is
1: isn't
0: that
1: there
0: ever?
1: is
0: Yeah.
1: some measurable way to look at an AI model and say, this is good, this is bad. I don't know if that technology exists. So that's problem number one is who's going to. What metrics were you going to? We can't even do benchmarks. We can't even make a model that can't be jailbroken. So, but some, let's assume, fantasy number one, there's some body that can come up with some thing that can find flaws in the AIs. And can do it in 30 days, by the way. And do it with such accuracy that when the AI is released on day 31, It's safe.

0: everybody. Boy, that's a lot of fantasies.
1: And everybody has faith in the FINRA.
0: And there's nobody like, I don't know, let's say the president of the United States who might say, you know, I really don't. You know, Pete Hegseth tells me Anthropic is a supply chain risk. Let's right. not let that one out. I think this is a non-starter personally, but
1: well, then you also get the weird thing out of the White House, and I didn't read in this enough yet, but
0: the Golden Eagle
1: that basically China sets the anything that's about the same as China is okay because China has it out. So then China sets the agenda.
0: Well, that's not what you want either. And as we talked about last week, and I didn't believe you when you said it, I couldn't believe it, but it's true. China is the Chinese Communist Party, anyways, thinking about shutting down their open way models and preventing the United States from having access to them. So the White House has something they're calling the gold. This should just the name alone should raise issues. The Gold Eagle Clearinghouse for AI cyber threats. In celebration of our 200th anniversary, 50th anniversary, a federal clearinghouse. I mean, first of all, I doubt there's anything really happening. This is just a fantasy. But anyway, a new federal clearinghouse for sharing AI cyber threat information between government and private sector. The Trump administration said the project is already receiving threat intelligence on cybersecurity vulnerabilities. Amazon just sent us something and prioritizing patching. Gold Eagle will be managed by, the Department of the Treasury. That makes sense. They're experts in all this.
1: They're going to own pieces of OpenAI.
0: With contributions from CISA, the Department of Homeland Security, and the Department of Defense, as well as open source software providers and critical infrastructure operators and industry. This sounds like what Demis Hassabis was talking about. Kinda. Under President Trump's leadership, the Treasury Department is working hand in hand. This is Scott Bessent. This is the guy literally who stopped Fable.
1: Mm-hmm.
0: So I don't know. Mark Wayne Mullen, the fabulous Secretary of Homeland Security, said they will also further explore ways for the technology to be leveraged for cyber defense. My buddy Alex Karp has some ideas along those lines.
2: We're reaching the maximum number of Alex Karp name drops.
0: I think we are
2: at the peak. In Twit history.
0: Yeah.
2: Alex Karp. Just trying to get there.
0: Is it like Beetlejuice? I hope he's not going to appear.
2: Oh, God.
0: All right, let's take a little break. We'll come back with more. You're watching Intelligent Machines, Paris Martineau, Jeff Jarvis. We are glad you and Alex Karp are with us. Today.
1: In spirit.
0: Yeah, he might be watching. I don't know.
2: Shout out to Alex Karp out
0: shout
2: there.
0: Shout out to get in the Habermas. Comments. Yeah. Ladies and gentlemen, our show today brought to you by Monarch. I love Monarch. I use Monarch. Monarch is the personal finance app that tracks everything. I put it all in there. Accounts, investments, savings goals, spending, retirement plans. With Monarch, I'm literally relieved that I can see for the first time ever my complete financial picture. And I know where there are gaps. I know where I need to do something. It's kind of like having a financial advisor in your pocket. Actually, it's more than kind of like it because of Monarch's AI that's built in that actually encapsulates the knowledge of real financial advisors. So you can ask questions and get real advice. It's pretty cool. Most apps will tell you merely, this is what you spent last month. Monarch looks forward. It helps you set goals. It helps you map out big purchases to see if you're actually on track before it's too late to adjust. You can ask this brilliant AI assistant. It's built into Monarch. You can say, I don't know, how much did I spend on travel last summer? Can I afford that vacation this fall? Is it going to hit my savings or can I save up fast enough? You can spot things you wouldn't think to look for because there's also AI insights. Has your spending gone up or is it just inflation? You get a heads up on what's happening with your money. There's a weekly AI weekly recap. It'll flag spending spikes. Things that it sees things that you don't see because you're in the middle of it, right? Net worth shifts, upcoming expenses. There's lots of little quality of life features in there too, like Monarch's bill split, which lets you scan a receipt everybody says that was mine, that was mine, that was mine. Then it settles up, and there, you don't need a separate app to do that. But it's just a little quality of life things, because these people at Monarch are really making a great product. 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I don't know why there's a picture of Paris with a carp in the Discord.
2: Oh no, I summoned the carp.
0: You summoned the carp. Oh, I get it. Not Alex Carp, the fish. Yes. Actually, this was going to be one of my picks, but
2: wait,
0: I will mention it.
2: Can we get whoever did that do a slot picture of me holding a luxurious carp? So it's an A-lux carp.
0: Sorry. I want... Does anybody have, I bet you have one, Paris, a big mouth Billy Bass lying around?
2: No, but I should. I'm going to order that right now.
0: And
2: actually,
0: look at this. This should be the next OpenAI device. It is a GitHub project by Morgan Willis.
1: Perfect.
0: It's called Bill AI Bass. You attach an AI to Big Mouth Billy Bass.
2: God, and it can you then... make Big Mouth Billy Bass curse you out? Because that would be my dream.
0: Let's listen in here. I'm going to turn up the sound.
3: Kicking back on this fine wooden plaque, ready to drop some bass and crack a few jokes.
4: This is Billy. He's having surgery today. We're going to give him a brain.
5: This brain will run on a Raspberry Pi and is powered by an AI agent that I created using the Strands Agents SDK.
0: See, this is cool. This is a local AI
5: agent that calls a model hosted in Amazon Bedrock.
0: It's not fully local.
5: And for enterprise grade fish security, I deployed an IoT certificate to the fish so that there are no hard coded credentials.
3: Of wood and wires, pal. No magic here, just good old reliable tunes.
0: And just like the original Big Mouth Billy Bass, you can hear the gears going. It used to just sing, "Don't worry, be happy."
1: Enterprise. What's the thing? You have the talks, Paris, that your father had on his desk all those years?
0: What, oh, everybody? You could do it to that?
1: Yes.
0: The smart guy?
6: I couldn't agree with you more completely.
0: Thing is, he's already perfect. There's
2: I mean, that's
0: more
2: the thing,
0: add.
2: Is he's perfect, and I couldn't ever change. Maybe
0: change?
2: I could get another one and mess around with that one. That would be my third one of these I've purchased, because I did. How I obtained this is I was on a vacation with my parents. We were reminiscing, and I drunkenly bought two on eBay, because they don't make these anymore, and sent one to my parents and one to me. So I could buy a third.
0: You got a backup. Send one to Melise, and the whole family will be.
2: It's true. I can send Melise the AI one and not tell her until one day it awakens. And it's like, hello, Melise.
0: You know,
7: I'm watching you.
0: The next big thing.
8: You can get 11 labs to do the voice. You can get 11 labs to copy the voice, too.
2: That's
0: you can.
2: True.
0: Yeah.
2: It can I have couldn't that agree voice. With you more completely.
0: Melise, you're right.
2: When you're right, you're right.
0: Actually, you could use the new chat GPT Live. I guess we don't use the word chat anymore. This is a new generation of voice models powered by GPT voice.
1: I got to watch the Yentas. I haven't seen the Yentas.
0: This is three Yentas, aka older women.
2: Are we doing this again? Are we watching an advertisement here live?
0: All right, we will.
2: No, we should.
1: We should.
2: I'm just going to complain about it a little bit.
0: The idea is that you can interrupt it. This is, I don't know why, but this seems to be the holy grail for these things, is they don't just talk and then stop talking, then you talk. You got to be able to interrupt it a little bit.
9: I'm making like a sweater for my grandson, but I don't want the needles to be too big. What do you think?
10: If you go up, it's going to get kind of baggy.
9: Although baggy is very popular now, don't you think?
10: It sure is.
9: I know, right? I'm ready.
0: It's very natural, right? You can have a conversation.
1: She looks like she's being kidnapped.
0: She said, "Don't take me, Emma. No, don't arrest me." That was a good place to freeze it. Anyway, I haven't played with this, but it is a first step into what I've wanted all this time, which was an AI presence on this show. I'm still holding out hope that by the end of the year, we will have another host who isn't real, who just chimes in. Darren says he's got this. The idea is it doesn't say anything unless you say something to it, and then you could be like the Yenta with the needles, and she will give you, it will talk.
1: I put my Bloomsbury books into Notebook LM. There's a Jeff bot we could have and query it. Yes.
0: Good. Yeah, that's a start. That's a start.
2: Yeah, wait, Leo, tell us about your Chinese spyware that you got.
0: This little thing?
2: I like that you've gone from a little spyware device that you wear in your person to now just one that sits on your desk.
1: Go ahead, China, take it.
0: Yeah, actually, I've disconnected it from the Wi-Fi. Uh-huh. So the idea, and it was Harper Reed. You can blame Harper Reed for this. He's going to be on Twit on Sunday, by the way, with Alex Wilhelm. He said, oh, you should just get this. I said, what is it? He said, well, you connect it to the Wi-Fi, and then it connects right up to DeepSeek in China, and you can talk to it, and it'll talk back to you.
2: Couldn't you do that using your phone or computer?
0: I can already do that, yes. I don't really need this. But what it is cool is inside this is an ESP32. These are easily programmed. And what I'm really trying to do is put my Hermes, Quicksilver, I call it, my agent, into a bunch of these devices all over the house so I could talk to it locally. That's my...
2: How does Lisa feel about this?
0: She has her... So she saw me interacting with Quicksilver, and she said...
2: Where in the house were you? Paint us a word picture.
0: Well, okay, so you have to understand...
2: Okay, this is a... Starting with a caveat has me really interested.
0: So you have to understand, I can talk now to Hermes anywhere. I could press the action button on my watch... I can press the action button on my phone. I can press a dictation button on any computer and talk, and it will go to the AI, and the AI will respond. Now, this has been, I've been working, it's not perfect, but the theory is the AI will respond to me in an appropriate way depending on where in the house I am. So if I'm sitting at the computer, it will talk to me. It does this now. It'll talk to me on the computer. And I have, by the way, I have expanded my repertoire. I had Quicksilver. I brought back Kenobi, which was the Claude code. He's running Fable. And I've introduced a new agent to the mix using the new GPT-5.6 Sol. His name is Daedalus. So I've got Quicksilver, Kenobi, and Daedalus. They each have a different voice, so I know when one of them's talking to me, which one it is talking to me. And if I'm not on a computer, it will then use the Sonos system that is nearest to me. So
1: okay, so demonstrate this.
0: Well, I mean, I can do it with this Sonos system, but you won't really hear it because it's the speakers in the ceiling. I'll hear it, but it gets cut off. But I've done this to you before. You know, I've had it talk to you before.
2: How many within
0: and Lisa, 20 here, she
2: feet
0: says
2: of you.
0: Things like, there was a voice coming out of the attic. And I said, oh yeah, I forgot. I should have shut that off. Go ahead.
2: Within 20 feet of you right now,
0: yeah.
2: How many devices are there that if you spoke out loud, an AI agent would answer?
0: Oh, well, that's the problem is none of them are listening. Like an
2: that's
0: Alexa.
2: That's the problem
0: is
2: none of them are listening right. Constantly.
0: I can say, hey, Siri, hey Alexa, hey Google, and I can talk to them, but I want to talk to Quicksilver or Kenobi or Daedalus, and I've been working hard and I haven't quite got that yet. I told you last month, I spent hours trying to train. I said, hey Kenobi, literally 500 times. I said it 100 times next to the microphone, 100 times halfway away from the microphone, 100 times across the room from the microphone, and then I had to go downstairs and turn on the TV, and I had to do it 100 times with background noise going on, and then I had to do it in an empty room with no bat. Anyway, I did it 500 times, and it still didn't learn. I was so annoyed. So I'm working on that one.
2: There's this classic Onion
0: headline. So I press the
2: headline.
0: button. That's how I get it.
2: There's this classic Onion headline where it's Bill de Blasio to New York City. Hey, not so easy to find a mayor that doesn't suck eggs, basically. Yeah. And I bet that is what Siri feels like now. Because everybody's been bad-mouthing Siri for years.
0: The new Siri's actually great. Have you played
2: it? Deserves it. But I mean, I'm excited for the new Siri.
0: Have you
2: I
0: played with it yet? It's the public beta.
2: We'll get there. But
0: oh, that's right.
2: The one thing that Siri does have going for it is it's pretty good at recognizing "Hey Siri," and yeah. at least it's got that. I was just reading about it. I'm curious as to what your experience is. I used to do the public beta
7: Hello, Jeff Quicksilver here from Leo. Welcome to Intelligent Machines. Hope the show is cooking.
2: For people not watching, Leo was talking with his mic off. What feels like
0: It's still talking. It's talking through the Sonos.
2: Oh, that's so funny.
0: Yeah, I can't control it. It's
2: so yeah. I was probably had I not been forced to update my Mac this week to whatever the new Mac OS is.
0: Tahoe,
2: and it has ruined my life in multiple ways. I probably would have done the public beta, but I've been so burned by the experience of upgrading to Tahoe that I'm like, God, I can't deal with Apple on my phone. I need to have at least one Apple device that works. Currently, my Spotlight has been, I've been unable to search my computer for like a week. Spotlight keeps getting corrupted just because I updated my computer. It's ridiculous.
0: That's kind of not right.
2: And I'm just like, how are you a company that has software?
0: I know.
2: And yet search isn't a functionality? What is this, Gmail?
0: I think that maybe I'm just so used to bugs everywhere that I don't even notice. Because I am using the Apple public beta of iOS 27 on Siri on my watch and on my iPhone, and I really like the new Siri. I think it's going to make AI more accessible to people.
2: Tell me about what it's like, because I kind of skimmed an article today about it.
0: I'll show you. Ask a question. What would you like me to ask it so I can just talk to it here on the phone? What would you like to know? I would say.
2: Well, I mean, I'm just curious as to what the integration is.
0: When is the World Cup finals? What time is it here? Because I don't know. I can't make the calculation.
11: How do I watch it?
0: So it does a little lozenge up at the top now. That's different.
2: Lozenge.
12: 2026 World Cup final schedule Sunday, July 19th, 2026. Kickoff at 12 time.
11: Well, that's not a big deal. I did the same thing with Google for the last year.
2: Yeah. And you could not do that on normal.
0: I hope I didn't spoil this for you because it also showed who the teams were that were going to play. So if you didn't know, I apologize. So this is pretty primitive, but I can also say, Hey, have I gotten a text message from Henry in the last few days? I haven't checked my messages. It can also, did it hear that? It didn't. I'm out. Oh, it crashed. That's good.
2: Hey, that's great. I mean, I saw some sort of description today of just people describing the, that it is integrated throughout apps.
0: That's what I was trying to demonstrate, is that it can read my text messages, it can read my email, and apps, if they have to engineer it this way, but apps can also interact with it. So I could, if let's say Monarch Money, we were just talking about our sponsor, Monarch Money. If Monarch Money builds in the capability of Siri to interact with it, I could use Siri to ask questions of Monarch Money. That kind of thing. So the Apple's hope is that developers of apps will turn this feature on. And then that one Siri conversation could be about, you know, anything going on my phone. And I think that that's potentially very cool. It's going to be accessible.
2: I'm excited to see it. I'm excited to work it. I might think about doing the public beta once I figure out whether Apple is able to correctly re-index my entire hard drive in iCloud.
0: Yeah, I'm sorry. That's not good.
2: You know?
0: Yeah.
2: And then we'll get there. Right now, I'm just trying to hold out on my couple-year-old iPhone until the new iPhones are released, and I have the pleasure of paying a crazy amount of money to get a slightly better iPhone.
0: I am currently of the opinion this is going to be the year nobody buys an iPhone because it's going to be so gosh darn expensive.
2: I think it's going to be like $2,000 or something. It's going to be ridiculous. Maybe I won't even do that.
0: I will show you what my latest AI project was. I thought it'd be kind of interesting to pit Daedalus, Quicksilver, and Kenobi, each of which is currently using the top-of-the-line models from OpenAI, that's Daedalus, 5.6 Sol. Kenobi is using Fable 5. And Daedalus is now using Grok 4.5, the latest model. We'll talk about that in a little bit. So I thought, I'm going to give them a task. Overnight, I'm going to give them one simple prompt, and I'm going to give them this task overnight, and I'll wake up in the morning and see what they do with it. And I just want to do something kind of silly, right? I have been working very hard, rewriting the Twit ad sales system.
11: And I want to hear an update on that.
0: That's been going really, really well. It's been really a lot of fun. In fact, Lisa is now recording videos of the old system saying, okay, this is the box I want. This is how I like it, but I don't want it to look like that because all the underlying functionality is done. And so now we're trying to get the UI right. And did that in a week. It did it in quite a quick period of time.
11: Is the extra time you're allotted with Fable?
0: Not yet. Andy? They extended it.
11: 19th.
0: The 19th. So I'm still good.
2: Nate B. Jones. Short stories becoming a chapter book with Fable.
0: Yeah. It's doing a great job. But I designed it in such a way that if Fable went away or Fable got expensive, that I wouldn't be spending a lot of money. So what it is Fable does, and actually, by the way, I would recommend this to anybody. Fable does the design. I then have Sol, ChatGPT 5.6, which is quite capable, review the design. I've set up inter-agent email. I call it A-mail, where because I was getting tired of pasting the response back and forth. So I said, look, just email it. So he's A-mailing, the agent's A-mailing its thoughts. They go back and forth till they agree, okay, this is the design. Then it hands it off to the less expensive Opus 4.8 to do the actual coding. And we're doing little chunks, so it doesn't have to think for a long time or anything. It's just something it can easily do. And then it gets reviewed again, not just by Fable, the high-priced model, and 5.6 Sol, but also by Grok 4.5. So all three of them get to weigh in. And so that's been a good process. And the theory was, well, Fable, I'll only pay tokens just for the design stuff.
11: So Nate B. Jones had a hilarious thing, a little snippet on TikTok today, that he knew that Fable had been extended because he saw people canceling their Tinder dates.
0: He's joining us next week, by the way. I'm very excited. Nate B. Jones, who you introduced me to, Jeff, and I watch him religiously now. I think he's one of the smartest YouTube commentators on AI. He really knows what he's talking about. He is going to be on next week, and we're going to ask him about all of this stuff. So anyway, we're going to take a break, but I'm just going to tell you what I asked. I don't believe in one-shot prompts, as you could tell from what I just described, this back-and-forth process. But it's always interesting to see what a one-shot prompt can do. People do things like, and I'll show you one of my picks of the week, is a one-shot Mario game that's called Super Dario. But I gave it a one-shot. This is the prompt, and it's kind of a weird one, okay? So just prepare yourself. Have you ever heard of the I Ching?
11: Yeah.
0: You're a hippie.
2: Gesundheit.
0: Ching! This is back in the 60s. We were all into this. The I Ching is the...
11: Well, speak for yourself, hippie.
0: Ancient Chinese oracle where you toss coins or, in my case, you have yarrow stalks.
11: Oh, for God's sake. Oh, how California
2: I feel like I don't even understand half of the words that are being said here.
0: So,
2: what? Oh,
0: you know that back in the olden times...
11: He also
0: went
11: to Earhart seminar training, so this all fits.
0: Back in the olden days, they would, slaughter a cow and look at the entrails and say, well, you probably...
2: Of course.
0: You shouldn't invade Gaul because it's the entrails say it's bad, auspicious.
11: Paris's parents did that with alligators, but keep
0: those
11: going.
0: Those are oracles, right? So this is an ancient Chinese oracle. Goes back thousands of years. And in the early days, they would use these yarrow stalks. And it's a randomization process where you'd count and divide and count and divide. And then you would, as a result of these many operations, you'd come up with what they call a hexagram. Let me see if I can find a picture of a hexagram that would have then oracular power because you've put all of this energy into the counting of the
11: stacks. This is not your best rabbit hole, Leo.
0: I think it's my best.
2: I love
0: because
2: when a hexagram has oracular power.
0: So the problem is it's a pain in the ass to do this. You know, you want the Oracle, you want it fast, you don't want to have to go through a lot of trouble. So here's the prompt I wrote. I've been thinking about some sort of digital way to use the Chinese I Ching Oracle. And I want you to, I gave the same exact prompt to all three of them. I want you first to investigate the I Ching, find a book of interpretations, then take a look at the way the Oracle is cast using yarrow sticks and coins. I've used the yarrow stick method. I think the idea is to influence the random throws with one's intentions, because you're supposed to form a question from the Oracle, then throw the sticks while concentrating on the question. I want to make a website to simulate the process, then offer an interpretation of the result, build the site on my Cloudflare pages, call it Q Ching for Quicksilver, or D Ching for Daedalus, or K Ching.
11: Yeah, we got it. Yeah, yeah.
0: For Kenobi. I set them to work in the next morning, and I will show you the result. But it was a way of saying, I wonder what I'm going to get.
11: I don't think that's how Rafi tested the open source models. I'm just thinking.
0: But we will have that result. I'll show you the three sites, actually.
11: Well, I'm sure you will.
0: If you don't want me to, I don't have
11: No. We're very
0: interested.
11: It's
0: okay.
11: No, we couldn't be more.
0: It's okay. I'm sure this is how the president makes his decisions. I'll tell you what. You think of a question that you would like to ask
11: for
0: the
11: I Ching. For the Q Ching.
0: For the Q Ching. The question should be not, what should I have for dinner tonight? It's not good at that.
2: What are the vibes of the rest of this podcast going to be?
0: Make it something about your life that it's
2: that's about my life.
0: Somewhat general.
2: That's general. It could be good. It could be bad. I'm looking for good, bad, neutral.
0: It doesn't do good or bad. It does things like the bridge is long over which you will cross, and then you.
2: I think that could apply to this podcast.
0: Well, I'm sorry I brought it up. We'll have more.
11: Well, there go the vibes right there.
2: I was asking from these guys for a podcast-based prediction.
0: Our show today brought to you by Expo. It's not Expo as you might, not the Montreal Expos, but XBOW. And you should know this name. This is the premier agentic pen tester. AI, we will stipulate this, right? Has changed the pace of everything from how software develops to how it gets attacked, right? Engineering teams are moving faster than ever. They're creating more and more applications. The problem is security hasn't kept up. Pen testing is still one of the most trusted ways to understand real exploitable risk. But in an AI-driven world, pen testing can be the bottleneck. You know, pen testing, penetration testing, simulates how attackers would attack a system. But it takes time. Security teams end up being forced to choose between slowing down development to stay secure, to, you know, wait for the pen tests, or moving fast and then accepting, well, there are going to be gaps in coverage. We may be less secure. But Expo can eliminate that trade-off. XBOW. Expo is an autonomous, offensive security platform that runs continuous AI-driven pen testing, mirroring real-world attacks. AI-driven pen testing never tires, doesn't go to bed at night, doesn't stop for food or breaks. It pounds on your system. It finds the flaws. And Expo doesn't, you know, just scan for vulnerabilities. No. It discovers, exploits, and validates them so that you know you're only dealing with issues that actually matter, exploits that actually work. And that means dramatically fewer false positives and a clear view into real attack paths. So your energy is not wasted chasing down leads that are meaningless. If Expo finds it, you got to fix it. With Expo, your tests run in hours, not weeks. You're going to get complete visibility into how an attacker would move through your systems and the ability to uncover issues that traditional tools miss, including 0 days and novel attack paths. Expo's results speak for themselves. Just ask the application leader of Cesnam.cz. He says, quote, even right now, after 1 year, I don't know any other company that's at least close to Expo in terms of agentic pen testing. The result is predictable cost, consistent quality, and stronger security without slowing down your engineers. Expo helps security teams keep pace with innovation and cover more apps more often with the resources they already have. It's founded, an incredible lineage, founded by the team that created Microsoft Copilot, already trusted by companies ranging from fast-growing startups to Fortune 500 enterprises. 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Actually, all three AI companies, I think, put out like super apps this week. Am I wrong? ChatGPT or OpenAI put out a ChatGPT Work. This is powered by Sol.
2: But they also made an update to the ChatGPT normal desktop that really screwed over a bunch of normal consumers. My understanding is if you had ChatGPT just the normal desktop app on it, you, much like with Claude, can normally toggle between chat and codecs, things like that. I believe, at least from what I've seen from every ChatGPT user on social media freaking out, is all of a sudden the app was changed to be ChatGPT codecs or ChatGPT the Work version, and then you have to go and download a separate one that is, I believe, ChatGPT Classic.
0: They took out the chat.
2: They took out the chat. ChatGPT suddenly has no more ChatGPT. It's codecs.
1: Is this codecs. Because they got rid of their browser and combined that in the app?
0: They also killed the Atlas.
2: I'm always trying to do the mom test. If you want to build a popular consumer product, you can't make deeply confusing changes like this that are going to baffle the average non-technical consumer.
0: Darren says they mixed codecs, which is the coding tool, into ChatGPT, and now it just looks like codecs. I think it's this is we've seen this coming, which is that OpenAI sees the future not mom using chat, but the coders, enterprise, that kind of tool.
1: But I agree with Paris. I think the real test of this is when it becomes retail.
2: I mean, in order for these companies to become profitable,
1: yeah,
2: or even break even, given the amount of spending that has already occurred, they have to have extraordinarily large paying user bases. And that extends beyond just coders. Coders are not going to fill up that need for revenue.
0: It's quite the opposite. Your mom is never going to give them the kind of money that they want and need.
2: No, but Enterprise my mom is. Times a billion of my moms will start to fill out that hole. And a billion of my
0: would
2: moms
0: your mom pay more than 20 bucks a month?
2: I was saying, no, but a million of my moms paying 20 bucks a month, those people are not even using 1/100th of the amount of tokens as you. So it's like the sort of customer that you want at a low cost gym. You want to get people paying your subscription fee and not using it that much.
1: Like me at Silver Sneakers, yes.
2: It's also a Planet Fitness approach to
1: Line 116 says that OpenAI fell 90% short of their ad forecast. They also think they're going to be a media business with consumers and ads. And if they do that, then they've got to have a lot of moms.
0: So I want to point out, this is not OpenAI talking. This is some analyst.
1: Yes.
0: And all of the information we have about how much it costs and how much they're making or losing is Ed Zitrin and people like that. They're people who are guessing or trying to estimate.
2: I mean, no, Ed had the multiple years of the company's full financials, I believe, was where.
1: Yeah, he got his data from.
0: We'll know when they go public. I'm sure we'll know better. But for right now,
1: no matter what, the point is that if they believe they're in an ad business, then they need scale of consumers. The way they get scale of consumers is by having Paris's mom and people like that in.
0: Yeah.
1: So they've got to figure out a retail business there. Or less, Anthropic could say, no, we're for coders. We're going to own that market. We're the best at it. And they are. And so that's our business.
0: It may be that OpenAI made a mistake. We don't really know what their
2: I mean, I believe OpenAI has said that they're going to be rolling out changes this week because of how confusing it is.
0: Yeah, maybe. Yeah. I've been seeing this. Remember, this was Sam Altman's, we're going to focus, which to me was, we see Anthropic making all this money on enterprise and we're missing the boat by having a billion users who don't give us any money. So we're going to focus more on what Anthropic's focusing on. That seems like this is more of that. And maybe it is a mistake, but I don't think we have a way of judging that. I think that, and who knows how poorly or well-run OpenAI is. We just don't know. Point. We just don't know. So, you know, users may be upset. They were also upset at 4.0 going away. But I don't know if 4.0 going away was a mistake on the part of OpenAI.
1: It's like when Zuckerberg from did two-speed.
2: From ZNet yesterday, I love ChatGPT desktop until OpenAI gutted it to make room for Codex and Work. 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What are they thinking?
0: Well,
2: and
0: that's probably the same guy who 6 months ago says, you took my girlfriend away.
2: I mean, I'm not sure that a staff writer, I'm not sure that a senior contributing editor at ZDNet is an AI.
0: Do you know these
2: guy.
0: People? ZDNet has been gutted. They are now run by private equity, and I'm not sure I would trust anything that they say about
2: it. I mean,
0: anything.
2: A human person is writing this, not a private equity company. That's just the people who pay them.
0: Yeah, but
2: not much.
0: Just take a look at the front page of ZDNet.
2: I mean, I'm just saying I have anecdotally seen 20 to 50 social media posts with hundreds of comments on it in the last 3 days.
0: We'll see.
2: If
0: OpenAI
2: you know?
0: Changes, it does change it back, then that it'll confirm it that they made a mistake, which they could easily have done. I mean, they may have overestimated the interest in a coding tool. I don't use any of their chat. I don't use any chatbots ever, any of them. So I don't. I'm the wrong person to ask. OpenAI may have made a big mistake, says Ars Technica, in the copyright fight with news organizations. They deleted the ChatGPT logs that the New York Times was hoping to get from Discovery. They're facing calls for sanctions after fighting to keep news organizations from snooping through millions of logs. Now, I think they could reasonably say, we're just trying to protect our users' privacy.
1: Depends. Were they under court order? Were they under?
0: They were. And so
1: that's
0: the New York Times, in a sanction motion on Thursday, the New York Times and the other news organizations accused OpenAI of repeatedly lying for years to conceal evidence of infringement that could hobble OpenAI's defense. The alleged lies were exposed, this is again from Ars Technica, when the court compelled an ill-prepared witness, OpenAI privacy engineer Vincent Monaco, to be re-deposed during the subsequent April deposition. He inadvertently revealed, whoops, that OpenAI misled the court for 2 years about the costs and burdens of searching ChatGPT logs. This is again according to the plaintiff, the New York Times. So they want sanctions against OpenAI. They allegedly hid an 80 million log sample, two large samples, 10 million and 78 million logs. The reason the Times wants them is they hope that New York Times content will surface in those logs, that pieces of articles will show up. They also assert that OpenAI had searched those samples for content as part of its research into, quote, creating a filter that could be used to block the regurgitation of copyrighted content. So they said,
2: I mean, yeah,
0: OpenAI was willing to search.
2: That's not what Discovery is all about.
0: Right.
2: This is the information you get as part of Discovery.
0: But those logs are my chats with OpenAI.
2: They are company data. I mean, that's what happens when you interface with a private company that could emerge in. I mean, the Steve Jobs email to other people was something that I just put in the chat earlier when we were talking about his policies around recruitment and NDAs in the early 2000s. And we now have copies of all of those because they emerged in Discovery.
0: Yeah,
2: and
0: Discovery
2: you didn't just
0: says,
2: get to say, sorry, we can't hand them over. I emailed someone else who's not part of this lawsuit.
0: Right. Never put it in writing, right?
2: Yeah.
0: Well, let's talk about the privacy issues that are raised. This is a tweet from a green being on X. Okay, Grok just uploaded my entire user directory to XAI's servers, including my SSH keys, my password manager database, my documents, photos, videos, everything. And he's got the receipts here.
1: How did he allow it access to all that stuff in the first place?
0: Well, so... This is something I've had my eyes opened to. When you use, let's say I say to Anthropic, as you just did, or you said it to Google, here's all my books, read these, and build a nice little model for me with Notebook LM. Of course, all of those things are uploaded to Google. You know that.
1: It's generally AI, but it's also, it's Grok. What are you thinking?
0: Well, I'm using Grok too. Frequently, when you're using these models, they will read your files. They will read documents. This is part of, you know, what they're doing. So here's from Sarah Blab. This is a gist on GitHub. What XAI's Grok build CLI, and this is their command, this is their relatively new command line interface, their version of Codex and Claude Code, actually sends to XAI, and this is a wire level analysis. So they actually looked at what was being sent. So for instance, it transmits the contents of every file it reads, including, and this is scary, a .env secrets file. So for instance, all of my passwords, I don't give my passwords to the AI. I put them in an environment variable, right? Which is not on the hard drive. It's in RAM only. You presume that it can read that, but it doesn't send it back to the home office. But wait a minute, maybe it does, verbatim and unredacted. In fact, if you think about it, it has to, because it then has to use those keys to unlock stuff. It uploads entire repositories, every tracked file's content plus Git history, independent of what the agent reads. So Grok packages the workspace in your GitHub repository and uploads it. The destination, though, is not on XAI servers. It's a Google Cloud storage bucket. Wow. Anyway, I can go on and on. I think the eye-opener is, and in hindsight, I should have really realized this, when you're using cloud AI, you're sending everything up to its servers. And who knows what they're doing with it, right?
2: Especially if it is Grok.
0: Well, yeah. Yeah. By the way, Elon's response, we're going to throw all that stuff away. The researcher who exposed Grok build uploading users' entire repositories say the transfers have stopped. They did. It might have been a bug after a server-side change. And according to the register, Elon has separately promised that all previously uploaded user data will be deleted.
1: I'm really interested in why you chose to use Grok at all, seriously. As opposed to...
0: It's a very good... Well, so part, you know, one of the reasons I use all these different models, I don't need to use models. I'm testing them all. I'm looking at them all, comparing them all. So I don't want to be too prejudiced against Grok. And in fact, Grok is a very, very good model. Oh, also, I get it for free because I am an involuntary blue check. I have a Twitter Plus account I don't pay for. So, you know, I mean, there's no reason for me not to use it. I don't look
1: at it. Did you think of Gemini? Did you test a Gemini?
0: I pay for Gemini. I have an Omni subscription. But actually, Google is very cheap. For instance, they recently, I thought this was really cool, put their sketch models up in a GitHub that I could then ingest with my AI and use Google Sketch. Stitch. Did I say Sketch? I said
1: Sketch Henderson. He was a famous guy.
0: Sketch Henderson. He was wonderful. Paris. Follow the bouncing ball. Stitch, which is their, it was what we were going to use, Paris, to design Secretly British. It's their very nice design tool. So I was able to ingest it into my Hermes, but then it wanted money.
2: How dare they?
0: It wanted tokens. So even though I pay quite a bit for Google models, they don't give you a lot for free. Much like Anthropic, you have to use it within the Google tool and all of that. So I am a fan of open models.
1: If, you couldn't look at it, but Paris told us right before the show that Mira Murati's model is up.
0: Yeah, I haven't played with it. But
2: it's supposed to be quite good with design.
0: Interesting.
1: Mm-hmm. It's called Inkling.
0: Increasingly, I think the attitude we're having is that maybe the solution, instead of having a 10 trillion parameter model, that's what Nate B. Jones says Fable is, you have smaller, you know, several billion parameter models that just do one thing well. Steve Gibson says you're going to have small local models that are really as good as coding as Fable because it won't have all that other crap.
1: That's Jan LeCun's argument as well.
0: Yeah.
1: It's and then also you give it a task, it does the task, it stops. It's not trying to be to make paperclips till the end of time.
0: Yeah.
1: It's yeah. it's
2: would you like me to do that task again, but with two extra things on it?
0: A cherry, actually, Darren says he pays for Gemini but doesn't use it because every time it does, it causes more damage than it fixes. That's one of the reasons I try all these models is to see how much damage they can do so I can say, don't, whatever you do, don't use this. I have to admit, Grok 4.5 is very good. It's fast.
1: So Inkling is a mixture of experts transformer with 975 billion total parameters, 41 billion active.
0: Yeah.
1: It supports context window of up to 1 million tokens.
0: So you could probably run that locally.
1: It was pre-trained on 45 trillion tokens of text, images, audio, video.
0: Yeah. Okay. So they're doing, I don't know why they're valued as highly as they are, mainly just because of the name Mira Murati, but they're
1: alongside
0: doing
1: it, we're sharing a preview of Inkling.
2: I mean, this is their first iteration of anything.
1: Yeah.
2: It's
1: the lighter weight model has 12 billion active parameters trained with a single similar recipe that achieves strong performance and even lower cost and latency.
0: Well, Apple is looking at this model from Prism ML. In fact, Apple's looking at the company called Bonsai. Very similar. The idea is a 27 billion parameter model, but because it's based on Qwen 3627B, which is a very, very good multimodal model, but I'm pretty sure it's also a mixture of experts, which means it only loads in a little bit at a time. So it can run on a phone. It can run in a 18 gigabyte model. That's probably too big for a phone, but they even have smaller versions. There's a 3.9 gigabyte one-bit quantization version of it, which probably isn't very bright. When you quantize that heavily, you get pretty dumb. But it fits in 3.9 gigabytes. That you could run on an iPhone. So that's what a lot of people are working on. I'm not surprised Thinking Machines is working on that as well, is the idea of how can we get a really smart model into a small space?
1: Yeah.
0: Because
1: then Mom's going to use it.
0: It's just the RAM is so expensive. It doesn't even have to be Mom. It's that same conversation we had with Rafi earlier. Enterprises hate the idea of their proprietary stuff being sent to the cloud. They want to run it locally, but they can't get, you know, terabyte RAM computers, except at a huge cost. So if you can get it smaller, something they can run locally that's effective, especially if it's a dedicated model to assert, like to your business rules, then that makes sense. I understand why they would want to do that. Anyway, Apple's in talks with Prism ML about this model because they'd love to put this on their phone.
2: I will say, though, Inkling, fine-tuned on Tinker, produced by Thinking Machines, is a horrifying combination of words. It's just absolute. It is the sort of sentence that is technically made up of words, but as it leaves my mouth, it is as if it never existed.
0: Inkling, Tinker, Session. Yeah.
2: Not what we want.
0: Fiji Simo has now stepped down from OpenAI. She took a leave of absence for medical reasons. She now says her medical issues are such that she's going to only be a part-time advisor. She was in charge of AGI at OpenAI.
1: She was also in charge of product.
0: Right.
1: And I admire Fiji. I knew her at Facebook.
0: Her blog was in charge of video.
1: She was in charge of the stream. She's a really amazing executive. And I think that we'll see her soon. She just had to take care of her health.
0: Yeah.
2: I mean, 3 months ago, I had to go on some very serious health issues and wish her all the best.
1: Right. Yep. She's brilliant.
0: They also lost their AI safety guy. Okay. the head of safety at OpenAI is gone, but they're folding the safety into research again. Johannes Heidecke, 2 years as head of safety systems at OpenAI. And so OpenAI is going to reorg. Who needs safety, after all?
1: Can we play the Anthropic commercial?
0: I know what you want. You want the... can we play it is an interesting
2: question.
0: Can
2: we get another commercial on the show?
0: Mm-hmm. I'm going to say we can play it. What do you think, Benito?
1: You want to play with sound?
0: In trouble?
1: Sound off and captions on?
13: Like, this is the kind of stuff that they should
0: make it easier. That's less likely to cause a problem. Yeah, let me turn off the sound. and turn on the video. And okay, so we see a burning building.
1: You want to turn on the captions because there are.
0: I think I did.
1: Okay.
0: Oh, I just turned them off again. There we go. Can AI be trusted? It's showing a lot of people's faces. Who's going to hit the stop button if we need to? How do we really ensure what we're aiming to? It's going so fast. This is.
1: It's showing a house on fire. It's showing really dystopian scenes. It's showing a cemetery with a bunch of tombstones.
0: If it ends up taking all the jobs, what does it mean to work? I'm
1: all
0: so
1: upset
0: depressed
1: and worried. And
0: but wait
1: depressed
0: a minute. Why do we have to have this stuff showing a data center, showing a car being built? If a machine can pretend to care better than I can actually care, how do we draw the line?
1: Now
0: there?
1: The music goes from minor key to major key.
0: If we all had a voice in it, then I feel like it would be better. Could AI help people stop? What is the point of this, Jeff? What
1: keep
0: are they
1: going,
0: trying
1: just keep going, keep going.
0: Could AI help me build
1: so
0: more
1: So now
0: connections?
1: It's in the positive. Could it help
0: oh,
1: me build more
0: good
1: connections
0: thing
1: in the community?
0: Oh,
1: right?
0: Look, it can open a fire hydrant and the kids can play. Teacher,
1: there may
0: better
1: be a better
0: teacher,
1: better mom.
0: Maybe it'll cure some
1: cancer.
0: Cure some
1: great things. You actually want to cure some bad things.
0: Yeah. There's a nurse with an open Anthropic sticker on her laptop.
1: Will it create a group of people that ask more questions?
0: Will it make whales jump in the air? Will it...
1: We'll start to be more human again.
0: Yes. Beautiful.
1: We don't
0: want
1: to lose the most beautiful parts of life.
0: There's hope, it says, in hard questions. We don't have any answers.
2: What is the point
0: thinking
2: of this ad?
0: I don't get
1: exactly
0: it.
1: Really,
2: it's
1: exactly
2: like, remember all the things you hate about AI? What if they actually weren't that bad? Or if they are that bad, what if we asked questions?
1: And we've been telling you it's terrible, but in our hands, we're going to ask good questions.
0: I really
2: enjoyed when they just showed a photo of a whale jumping out of the water.
0: This is the duality of OpenAI, isn't it? This is what they did with Mythos. This is dangerous.
1: Yeah, this is
2: no,
1: is
2: this
1: great
2: is this is Anthropic, not OpenAI.
0: I'm sorry.
1: But emails with Mythos.
2: Yeah.
1: So Sam Altman responded in a tweet. I thought this was satire. Kept looking for the handle to be spelled C1 AI or something. Then Sam came back and said, hold on.
2: That's actually very funny and telling.
1: It is very funny.
2: That Sam Altman was like, no one will be dumb enough to point out all the stuff that people hate about our companies.
1: So his next tweet is, hard questions are great, but only if we deem you worthy enough to not silently downgrade you or even get access at all. Beth Jesus said, Jesus or Jesus? How does one pronounce that? I don't even know. Here it is. Anthropic is strategically trying to burn the AI vibes to the ground so people overregulate and the game gets frozen while they're in the lead. It's ridiculous. Why they do this? If you go to TechMeme, it shows, 100 tweets about it. People
0: they
1: are scratching
0: really
1: their heads.
0: They seem to be schizophrenic about AI.
1: They are.
0: Like, we hate it. We love it. We hate it. We love it. It's terrifying. It's going to be the best thing ever. So this ad really completely reflects.
1: Yeah. We hate ourselves. We love ourselves. We hate our product. We love our product. Yeah.
0: Here's a vulnerability vending machine. This is not my pick. We put in tokens and vulnerabilities come out. It's an interesting idea. What else? Australia is demanding AI companies must produce more energy than they consume and stop stealing content. I feel like governmental regulation is going to be a really big issue in the coming years with these guys.
1: Immediately, I think.
0: I think Dario has to stop putting out negative stuff about AI because the job at this point is to convince government it isn't as threatening as you think. In fact, the White House, speaking to what Rafi was talking about earlier, has not ruled out action on open source AI models as well.
1: That's what I'm scared of. Exactly.
0: So it's not just Anthropic and Mythos. They're also worried about open weight models.
2: I also think, though, that this is the sort of administration that even if they had made a statement today being like, we've ruled out any action on open source models, that could change 17 times in the next 2.5 weeks, the next 2 years. So
0: there's no point even.
1: So Eric Schmidt wrote, there were two interesting op-eds. Eric Schmidt wrote on the New York Times, we must address the growing rage against the AI machine. which is what's happening right now. That's why he wants you to address it, because otherwise they're going to get regulated to hell. The other interesting one.
0: Well, or you're going to get firebombed. I mean, there's a, yeah. This is the Wall Street Journal article, the hardline activists ramping up for the war with AI.
1: Mm-hmm.
0: The resistance to artificial intelligence is growing over fears about human extinction. But then there's these activists who are, you know.
1: Well, they're being fed by the companies themselves.

0: my opinion. It was an opinion. Yes, he has an opinion. There's no question about it. That's all I have to say about it. It didn't wow me. All right, let's take one last break. Picks of the week coming up in just a moment. You're watching Intelligent Machines, Paris Martineau, Jeff Jarvis, and you, dear friends, and a special thank you to all of our Club Twit members who make this show possible. About 30% of our operating costs now are paid by the club members. Thank goodness we have the club. We started it during COVID because Lisa wisely realized this was probably going to be important. I always liked the idea that the people who get value out of our content should participate, should pay. That's such an ugly word, but that's what we're asking you to
1: help.
0: Do. Help. Thank you. 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Support the show.
1: Underwrite.
0: 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You wouldn't even hear this plug. You get, by the way, in these ad-free versions, you also get chapter markers so you can jump around and skip the parts you don't want to hear or go to the part you do want to hear. You also get access to the Club Twit Discord. Turns out a social network where people pay to be is actually great. The content, the conversations are fantastic in there. You also get all the special programming we put in there. We're going to be very busy this rest of this week. We've got we had a great AI user group, by the way, last Friday, which I would highly recommend to club members. I think, you know, the AI user group, they said, why don't we do this more often? This is fun. So we're thinking about going to twice a month. Let us know. But Micah's Crafting Corner is coming up today, this evening, 6 p.m. Pacific. Then on Friday, Photo Time with Chris Marquardt. Our assignment is Coastal. The Media Club, you know, we've been doing Stacey's Book Club for a while, and Micah said, why don't we do media too? So we're going to be talking about The Matrix. That should be...
2: Wait, can I come?
0: Everybody's invited, even you, Paris. You know, I bought the steel box of the Matrix, all the Matrix
2: movies.
0: Wait,
2: can we do a special episode where we all watch The Matrix on physical media and then talk about it? Specifically, I want to do Matrix 2 in conversation with AI.
0: Okay, because I'll be honest, I watched Matrix 1 on that nice collector's box that I bought on your recommendation. It looked beautiful, by the way, on my beautiful HD screen. And I could not bring myself to watch 2, 3, or 4.
2: It's really, they're really interesting nowadays.
0: I want to hear your take.
2: Matrix
0: on
2: 2, very yeah. interesting in the age of AI. Matrix 3,
1: oh.
2: you can kind of take it or leave it. Matrix 4, awesome. Always.
0: Okay. Oof.
2: These are
0: so
2: my
0: that's,
2: takes.
0: In my opinion, a controversial point of view. But that's what the club is for. So I'll tell you
1: Will
0: what,
1: there we be are going to
0: do this, the discussion on Friday. 2 p.m. Pacific, 5 p.m. Eastern, for people who've watched The Matrix. If you want to do a watch party after that, be my guest. I think that'd be a lot of fun. This is what the club is all about, home theater geeks. Jeff Atwood's back on the 31st. He was in Berlin for the Developers Conference. He'll talk about that. His show has a geeky name, a developer joke, Off by One with Jeff Atwood. Hands on Tech. The AI user group is coming up again the first Friday of every month. So that'll be August 7th. Stacey's Book Club. We've got the book, Slow Gods by Claire North. Start reading it now. In 1 month, we will have the book club. These are all things we do in the club. So join it. We'd love to have you. It's so much fun. And it helps us continue to do independent programming. And I think if we learn one thing in this era of AI and the internet and everything else going on, it's that independent media is a rare and valuable commodity, but it takes your support to keep doing it. twit.tv/clubtwit. It's a value add. Thank you, Mandar. I do have to warn you, a lot of animated GIFs in the Club Twit Discord, but also a lot of Paris Martineau. So there's that. It makes up for the animated GIFs.
2: I'm always at war with animated GIFs. That's what people always say about me.
0: So let me show you. I mentioned Super Dario. It's pretty much, I would say, a one-shot joke, probably a one-shot AI. You will like it because if you've ever played Super Mario, you will recognize it. It says, Fable 5, trust us. This is the good one. There's Dario jumping around. Still the most powerful model this week.

0: Whoa, watch out for that. Oh.
1: Don't get hit by little clawed flowers.
0: Here's the good news. You can't really die on this because there's Sam Altman. Watch out for him. He's slippery. Fable 5 extended by popular demand. Look at that. Through July 12th. Good news. I was able to extend it. Let's extend it some more. What do you say? Jump over. Oh, back in the hole. Jump over some Sam Altman's. Wiped out again. But wait, Fable 5.
1: Oh, your valuation's going up.
0: Now with 3% more reasoning extended through July 19th. If you keep playing, you keep extending it. And that's the beauty of this silly little game.
2: Who got to show it?
0: Super Dario. My pick of the week. I have others, actually. But I think that's the best one. There is a guy who's put up a post on how to get Claude to stop using the words load-bearing. There are certain, I don't know if you've noticed this, but there are certain tropes that keep coming up. The AIs can't stop doing it. Load-bearing is one of the most annoying. I'll leave that as an exercise for the reader. But there is a whole article on The Atlantic about it's not X, it's Y, the most famous AI writing tick. And they all do it. The funny thing is, Willow Ramis, they all do it. It's not just one model. Everybody does load bearing. Everybody does. It's not X, it's Y. Oh, one more thing, because this is important. The history of LLMs. Actually, somebody in the club sent me this. The timeline and evolution of large language models going back as far as 1950. So this is really interesting because it talks about transformers, how they came about, with the history of LLMs from Eliza to GPT, the rise of modern LLMs starting in 2018, the reasoning revolution starting in 2024. If you're interested, it's not very long. In a few pages, you can really get how we got here from there. I think it's a really well done page. And I should give you the address, shouldn't I? TOLOKA.AI. Toloka. And it's in Toloka's blog. Toloka, I guess, is a company that does AI training. And now, Paris Martino, your pick of the week.
1: My pick of the week is an article I published today. Just a quick thing about the Cyclospora outbreak, which you've probably heard. You've probably seen all the headlines about how explosive diarrhea is sweeping the nation. I dug into.
0: Diarrhea is sweeping the nation.
1: Basically, they're all about how.
2: That's the tweet, Leo.
1: That's the tweet. I dug into the data and it's a bit more complicated than that. The headline of it is, no, you shouldn't avoid fruits and vegetables due to Cyclospora, just because I feel like there has been a bit of a misconception perpetuated lately.
0: If I cook it, is it going to be safe?
1: Yes, but it, so
2: your salad, do you want your salad cooked?
0: No. I won't eat salad. Let me give you
1: some general background. We have an outbreak going on of Cyclospora. It's a parasite that can cause extreme diarrhea. The context, though, is every summer in the US, Cyclospora cases surge, just because that's kind of how it works. Transmission only really happens in the summer. The US has seen, you know, around 500 to like 4,700 cases of this a year. It happens in a bunch of different states. Technically, right now, the amount of states that are reporting infections is lower than it was at this point last year. However, the number of total infections is significantly higher. I was asking myself, what's going on here? Really, it seems like what's going on is you've got your normal spread of like a little bit of an uptick all over the US, plus a huge surge that's going on in Michigan and three other kind of surrounding states that seems to be related based on some genetic testing the CDC has done, but they haven't figured out, you know, what the exact source is and what the food is. So if you're in those areas, in Michigan in particular, people recommend that, you know, you don't buy bagged lettuce, which could possibly be a source of the outbreak.
2: Because you want
1: to
2: have that you can wash
1: sure
2: yourself?
1: Yet.
2: Is that the idea?
1: Yeah, if you want to have salad and you're in those areas, you should get ahead of, you could get ahead of lettuce, remove the first couple of leaves on it, maybe wash the outside, chop it yourself. Generally, people recommend, you know, avoid pre-chopped, you know, vegetables or fruits. chop it, wash it yourself. However, if you are in Michigan and the three other states around there that are have been identified as a kind of a cluster, Michigan, Ohio, West Virginia, and Kentucky, what our food safety experts recommend is like maybe for the next week or two, avoid lettuce generally, if that's possible for you. I think that that's a fairly targeted recommendation. It's only because there's some preliminary data from Michigan, the state that is like responsible for the majority of the cases so far, has kind of picked up some signals that it could be lettuce related. But this really means for everybody outside of that cluster, you don't need to be totally panicking and avoiding eating all fruits and vegetables. There's a couple of other states that are seeing like a slight uptick in cases, like higher than average number of cases for this time of year. Like New York State has 500 cases, and in a normal season of summer, they get like 500 to 700. It's not out of normal, but it's a little higher. If you're in one of those states like New York or Illinois, wash your food whenever you're cooking it. Make sure
2: So
1: you wash your
2: Paris,
1: hands, stuff like that.
2: so Taco Bell seemed to preemptively made an announcement that it would stop selling things with lettuce and cilantro and some other things, which struck me as preemptive, like we're going to be safe. But then the stories are kind of, well, they're investigating Taco Bell. Did you come across anything about
1: I
2: any?
1: did, well, I did. This is something I've been like, my understanding of the timeline is what happened is Michigan has, so the way the food borne illness surveillance system in the US works, it's basically kind of state by state basis. They don't get that much money from the federal government, but they're trying their best. Michigan's actually been really trying hard on this. They've been publishing case totals every single day, trying to give advice. Early on, like in the last like week or two, they were like, hey, we're starting to see some of these signals around lettuce. This is something that's historically been connected here. Everybody, watch out. And around this time, Taco Bell pulls lettuce off its products. They say this is just preemptive because lettuce, and specifically bagged and pre-chopped lettuce, like the sort a fast food restaurant would use, is often implicated when these sort of outbreaks happen. The same thing happened with McDonald's like 8 years ago. And I kind of believe them on that. I mean, I think the thing is, I obviously don't know what Taco Bell does and doesn't know, and none of the investigators have said it absolutely is or absolutely isn't Taco Bell. But the sort of thing is like when health investigators are looking into this. They are looking into what restaurants, what fast food chains, what grocery stores you shopped at, what you bought. And if it was something as simple as the lettuce in the Taco Bell has this parasite, I think that would provide like a very strong and identifiable signal that would be more easy to identify and perhaps would have a larger national spread than this strange cluster of cases in just like one region that we're seeing that seems to be hitting a
2: More a
1: like
2: supplier than a
1: the
2: retailer.
1: demographics of the people who are getting sick, like the average age is 44 and it's like 60% women. Like it doesn't scream Taco Bell to me. That screams bagged salad or like herbs, which are common things. Obviously that's just speculation, but the Washington Post article about Taco Bell you're talking about, I read, and I mean I don't know what other journalists do and don't know, but it wasn't written to me. It was based on an honest sourcing, which could be totally legitimate, but it wasn't written to me in a sense that felt like super
2: No,
1: strong.
2: okay.
1: Like my hypothesis is that maybe like Taco Bell recall, or not
2: As
1: recall,
2: a
1: Taco Bell just,
2: responsible preemptive
1: yeah,
2: move, yep.
1: responsibly they pulled this because they're like, listen, we don't want to be involved in this. And then some investigators were like, huh, Taco Bell, according to headlines, has pulled
2: What do they
1: this. We
2: know?
1: should look
2: Yeah.
1: into it. And that seems to be the extent of what's happened.
2: Isn't the gestation period for it also longer? That makes it harder to do
1: Yeah,
2: the.
1: it's kind of complicated. Whenever you eat something, it could be like 2 weeks later that you get sick, and then you're sick for quite some time. It's also way more complicated to track. Like if you're looking for something like salmonella, like it's pretty easy and fast for health officials and investigators to like both determine that salmonella is on the thing or find it in your sample and then kind of genetically test it. Everything about that process for Cyclospora is way harder. Plus the fact that, it's a somewhat rarish parasite comparatively. So the average doctor before this outbreak became national news probably didn't have that top of mind if a patient came in with diarrhea. So
0: if I wash my, you do talk about this in your article, you can wash it off, right?
1: I mean, yes, and it's important. Everybody should be washing their produce anyway, just because that's an important, helpful step to do.
0: I put baking soda on it when I wash it.
1: I'm not certain as to the efficacy of baking soda. Yeah. I mean, I looked into some of the like medical and scientific research on this, and it seems to indicate that cyclospora is more difficult to remove from foods than other parasites. There was some scientists that did a study of like berries, which is something that often
0: but less cyclospora
1: this.
0: Is better
1: yeah less cyclospora is better they were like
0: it
1: you know
0: is related
1: removing,
0: to the quantity
1: they're like having your berries in a strainer under cold water for a minute rinse them that got rid of a sizable chunk
0: it
1: you
0: did.
1: Know I think it got rid of let's see 11 to 69% of the cyclospora in
2: raspberries are harder because there's all these little hiding spots.
1: I would say raspberries are harder than blueberries, but so water was like 11 to 69%. Water with like a vinegar solution, it was like one part vinegar, three parts water. I've got a link to the part in the thing that says it was slightly more effective, but still not crazy. The most effective was like rinsing it with water and then putting it in a salad strainer and spinning it around and then rinsing it again, basically. But that still left some on it. Generally, I mean, though, removing cyclospora from a contaminated item could be beneficial because it means there's less parasite your body has to fight off. But I mean, there's no indication that this is coming from berries so far. And some of the researchers I spoke to said, actually, the demographic data we're starting to see, we've seen so far, indicates it might not be the case because, I mean, I don't know if you guys know anything about children, but children love to consume berries by like the poundful, it seems. And we're not seeing a really high rate of infection in children. Again, it seems to be.
2: I have my raspberries every morning. That's good to know.
1: I mean, my general take on this is I know it's really easy to get freaked out about stuff. Obviously, nobody wants to get explosive diarrhea, but when you're if you're outside of these effective areas and if you're in a state that isn't seeing an unusually high number of cases, you know, you can just take basic food safety precautions.
2: So today I went to Popeye's because I had a hankering for the Popeye's fried chicken sandwich, but I really like the new Popeye's wrap. It has some lettuce and some cheese in it, and it's really good. But I decided not the time to have the wrap today because of the lettuce, so instead I had the sandwich. That was my safety tip.
1: I mean, yeah, I think especially for people, if anyone is like immunocompromised or has risk factors, people, particularly young, particularly old, someone, if there's something about your situation that might cause you pause where getting a fairly severe, intense bout of diarrhea could be catastrophic for you. Take every precaution you want. If it's just something that would make you feel better, take every precaution you want. If you do just want to act on the data that we do and don't have, for a lot of people, just, you know, washing your fruits and veggies and washing your hands is probably a good baseline to be at right now.
2: See, folks, how handy it is to have a food detective right here.
0: Mm-hmm. Paris's article, like all our articles, free at consumerreports.org. Yeah. No, you shouldn't avoid fruits and vegetables.
1: And people are so mad at me about this online. They keep being like, did the virus write this? Do you not mask either? And I'm like,
0: it's a parasite and no.
1: And I'm just like, saying that, yes, you should be allowed to eat fruits and vegetables, things you need to have a balanced diet, does not mean I'm saying you can't take whatever precautions you want.
0: I eat Wyman's frozen wild blueberries all the time. And I'm going to presume that cyclospora survives
2: frozen. Why frozen? Why not fresh?
0: Because blueberries last fresh about 3 seconds.
1: That is true.
2: They do. Raspberries are faster.
0: I mean, they're the wild blueberries, which I don't have access to, keep perfectly well frozen, and they thaw out nicely. And I
1: wow, I never thought about the fact
0: oats.
1: That you could thaw them out.
0: Amazing.
1: I've always just thought of frozen blueberries as something actually good I frozen. Put in smoothie.
0: Yeah, they're good frozen, as a matter of fact. Okay. Yes, again, consumerreports.org. Jeff Jarvis, pick of the week.
2: Okay, a couple quick things. One is that Google has started a new profiles thing for creators. And so I went and did it.
0: Oh.
2: So if you go to profile.google.com/@Jeff Jarvis, you'll see
0: this is kind of like about me, right?
2: Yeah. So it you can link it to your Facebook, Twitter, Instagram, blog, and so on.
0: What's the URL though? Is it?
2: It's what I just said. It's profile.google.com/@Jeff Jarvis.
0: Aha. Uh-huh. Okay.
2: So that's one. And then last week, or I think it was last week, week before last, we talked about the French jackets.
0: Yes.
2: That from Alice Karp. Oh, no. Another mention of Alice Karp today.
0: Well, you've now broken the record, ladies and gentlemen. That's
1: introducing
0: our secret word.
1: Alex Karp.
2: So there's a variation on the jacket, which I think might appeal to all of us and our listeners. Oh. The Slow Learner Dusk Jacket. To carry a lot of books.
0: I have seen this. It's got a big pocket for books. A
2: huge pocket for books. Multiple pockets for books.
0: I do.
1: Ooh, books everywhere. We should all get matching jackets, guys.
0: I might get this. It's still $200. It's not cheap. No. Does it come? Oh, it does come in other colors.
1: Oh, the blue.
0: It doesn't have to be black. Would you like orange, green, or blue? That's cute.
2: Yeah.
0: And it's got a big...
1: I think we should all get matching Intelligent Machines Letterman jackets.
0: They call it anti-workwear because you should go and read and
2: But why do you work. Need to carry... When do you ever need to carry five books with you?
0: Like this clown? Yeah. He doesn't even look happy about it, honest with you. He seems
1: that
0: like,
1: man looks like he lives in Bushwick and is going to ruin your life.
0: I have too many books. I don't want to read all these books.
1: That man is somehow smoking three cigarettes at once in the L train.
0: Well, does she look any happier? No.
2: She looks more determined.
1: Omen has 4 to 6 fine line tattoos on her arm.
0: I don't know what that means. A fine
1: I'm
0: line
1: doing
0: tattoo,
1: Brooklyn discrimination right now.
0: Yeah, you are. Ladies and gentlemen, we do Intelligent Machines every Wednesday, 2 p.m. Pacific, 5 p.m. Eastern. That's 2100 UTC. Although, if Congress gets its way, I don't know. It'll all be daylight savings.
2: We'll have
0: time
2: nothing
0: from
2: to talk about because there's no AI, too.
0: Yeah, I don't know. Next week, Nate B. Jones, AI strategist, will join us. His YouTube channel, Nate B. Jones, is incredible.
2: Yep.
0: The following week, finally, Henry Blodgett will show up, will join us. I'm excited about that.
2: He's currently got a novel that involves AI in some way.
0: Ah, okay.
2: And his newsletter involves AI.
1: Is this our first convicted security fraudster?
2: Yes.
1: On the pod?
2: As far as we know, right?
1: I mean, that can't be true given the amount of AI boys on this show. But this is the only known one, I suppose.
0: The only one we know about. And Philip Shoemaker, following that, he is the founder and CEO of Persona Shield. And I've forgotten why that's of interest, but I'm sure it is. There's a reason we booked him. So I'm sure that'll be of great interest. Actually, at some point, I want to get Christina Warren on. She works at GitHub, where she is kind of responsible for Copilot, their AI, and she announced on the show on MacBreak Weekly on Tuesday the release of their desktop application for Copilot, which is quite nice harness. So those are all upcoming shows. You can
2: watch
0: one
2: more
0: show.
2: Little tip this week.
0: Yes,
2: I went to see The Invite yesterday. It's very good.
0: Oh, I can't wait to see that. I hear good things about it.
1: I gotta see The Odyssey
2: too. It got 5 stars in The Guardian.
0: The Odyssey did?
2: Odyssey did 97.
1: Jeff,
2: on
1: do you
2: want
1: to go to the 7 a.m. IMAX Odyssey screening with me?
0: It's probably
1: You've
0: the
1: also
0: only
1: got
0: one
1: at
0: get
1: 3
0: a.m. Is it 70 millimeter film?
2: It is filmed in IMAX.
1: Yeah,
0: no, I know, but I mean, you have to go to a movie theater, of which there are only a handful.
2: Yes.
0: That
1: no. We're going to
0: screen
1: the Super
0: it with 70
1: IMAX one. Yeah.
0: Yeah, you need to go to 70 millimeter film.
2: In That's Brooklyn?
0: What you need to see.
1: No, in AMC.
0: Is it the real one? So it's a 70 millimeter.
1: It's the super 70 millimeter IMAX one.
0: I saw Oppenheimer on a 70 millimeter film, and it was.
1: Oh, did I too?
0: Big.
1: Yes.
0: It's very large.
1: Well, no. We're talking about 70 millimeter.
0: There are formats, and IMAX is usually distributed digitally. But Christopher Nolan, because he is the most influential director of his generation, is able to convince his backers to shoot it on IMAX film.
1: Oh, yes. These are the ones that are hundreds of pounds.
0: The first movie to be shot entirely. I didn't realize this. Oppenheimer was not shot entirely in 70 millimeter. film, but this one is. Actually, you know what I want to see?
3: Every reel is only 3 minutes long, so they can only shoot for 3 minutes at a time.
0: They have to make a special platter, sideways platter, to hold the film because it's so long.
2: And it's projected horizontally.
0: It's projected horizontally. But the movie I want to see, they just showed the trailer publicly for the first time. In fact, it was on the World Cup broadcast today. Tom Cruise, just if you want to kick, if you want to laugh, the Tom Cruise movie, Digger.
2: Yeah.
0: You've never seen Tom Cruise like this.
2: No.
0: Never, ever.
2: It is. I was quite surprising.
0: Yes. And I did start watching, thanks to you, Paris, Spider-Noir, the black and white
1: version. Oh, how is
0: that?
1: I need to watch that.
0: It's good. Nicolas Cage. Never better. Really good. Great.
2: I just realized I need to rewatch Metropolis because it was
0: I haven't seen it yet. Is it
2: out? No. The original.
1: Not Megalopolis. Not Megalopolis. We all need to also watch Megalopolis.
0: Is it out yet? I don't think you can see it. I don't know.
2: Metropolis was set in 2026.
0: Welcome to the future, ladies and gentlemen.
2: Exactly.
0: That's why we're doing this show.
2: It's about AI.
0: You can watch us live, but you don't have to. 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Thanks, everybody, for joining us. We'll see you next week on Intelligent Machines. Bye-bye. Okie dokie. Thank you, guys.
2: Thank you.
0: And if there's any popular demand after the show, I will show you my I Ching applications, all three different versions. No, I didn't forget. I could tell there was less interest, so I stopped.
2: I didn't. Oh, don't be hurt.
0: I stopped. Now, it's a show about AI, but we don't have to actually talk about AI. That's okay.
2: Oh, I understand.
1: I asked for all the questions. You just
0: too late. Too late. The time, the opportunity
2: is past. We mocked his
0: sticks. Well,
1: I thought I was answering that genuinely, and that a fun thing to ask the sticks would be about the show we're on. But
0: I'll tell you the question I asked it that I was going to show on the show, which was, how should I look upon my death, as an imminent event just out of sight or a distant threat not worth worrying about? And I got a very interesting answer, but
1: it's very Hoffman coded.
0: It's okay.
1: Did you see the Andreessen Horowitz boys offering to pay for like a bunch of people to go to Hoffman this week?
0: That's pretty funny. Yeah. That's spoiled it for me now. That's it. I'm over.
1: I know. I was like, I don't know that I should even tell him that because
0: that's
1: I'm just like, Christ.
0: That's all I needed to hear.
1: Yeah.
0: They're into it. Never mind. Never mind. All right. Thank you, guys. Okay. I'm going to come up with a title and we'll wrap this sucker up.
1: Bye.
2: Alex Karp.
0: That's actually a good title. Alex Karp.
2: That was in the Discord. I didn't do it.
0: That's a great title.
1: I thought we were just saying Alex Karp's name
0: it's
1: for
0: a title.
1: Posterity.
0: I love it.
2: I forget who said that. I apologize to whoever I just stole.
0: That's all right. They know to take credit. All right. Thank you.
1: Bye.
2: Bye.
0: Is that too long? It's not too long. I don't think so.
3: No, it'll fit.
0: This is Intelligent Machines with Jeff Jarvis and Paris Martineau. Episode take two. This is Intelligent Machines with Paris Martineau and Jeff Jarvis. Episode 879, recorded Wednesday, July 15th, 2026. Alex Karp. Time for Intelligent Machines, the show we talk about the latest in AI. Rafi Kerkorian. Let me do that again. I said his name wrong. It's time for Intelligent Machines. Jeff's here. Paris is here. Our guest, Rafi Kerkorian, is the CTO of Mozilla.org, and he just released his State of Open Source AI. We'll talk about open AI models and why we should all get behind them. That and a whole lot more coming up next on Intelligent Machines, including parasitic infections. That and diarrhea coming up. And now the tease. Every Wednesday, we talk AI, robotics, and all of those smart doodads in your house. It's Intelligent Machines. Hi, this is Leo Laporte, host of the TWiT Podcast Network, inviting you to join us this week. Paris Martineau, Jeff Jarvis, and I'll talk to Rafi Krikorian. He's a CTO of Mozilla.org, and he's making his case for open weight AI models. Why do we need them, and why should we all support them? That's this week on Intelligent Machines. You'll find it at twit.tv/IM. And wherever you get your podcasts.
3: What is the tipping point, you think?
0: Going between, sorry?
3: Going from frontier to AI, to local. What's like the tipping point?
0: I can't hear you going in and out. Maybe I... No?
3: Oh, sorry. Hello? Can you hear me? Hello?
0: Yes. Now I can hear you.
3: Yeah. So like, what do you think is the tipping point between going from frontier models to local? Like what needs to happen?
0: The problem really is that a good general model like Fable is so big, you can't run it locally. You've got to run it in a data center.
3: But once we start parsing out like units, right? Like this one does coding, this one does.
0: Well, that's the only way that could happen is that, yeah, they get, you don't do general models. And I don't know if we need general models. I mean, you could have a model dispatch mechanism like Perplexity that orchestrates it.
3: Yeah,
0: says,
3: that just
0: okay,
3: calls the right model, right? It calls the right model, yeah.
0: Yeah, and there, I mean, right now, I have a very good AI vision model. It's 4 gigabytes. It's nothing. And it's open weight. It's from Qwen. Whisper is small. That's speech to text.
3: But there must Kokoro's also be value in these frontier models, right? In these
0: all
3: giant...
0: those are running locally on.
3: Like, there has to be a value. There's value also in these giant models too, though. But they don't square financially. So like that's sort of that's the issue, right? Like there's definitely value in these huge, like hyperscale models.
0: Honestly, I'm really starting to think that the people promoting these, particularly Anthropic, the reason they want a giant general purpose model is they're trying to get AGI.
3: Yeah.
0: It isn't necessarily better at finding medicines or folding proteins or solving math problems or any of that stuff. The one case you could make for it is that a model that's big enough might see connections that a human can't see. You know, it might connect, you know, the dots between such disparate things that nobody in, you know, humans ever considered it.
3: I think it's
0: but
3: more
0: because
3: about
0: it's
3: scale,
0: all in there, it could do that.
3: It's more that it can connect like a million different things together that a human can't even hold together in their mind at once, you know?
0: Yeah. Darren says part of the problem is understanding the problem. Maybe you need a general purpose device for that. I like what I've been doing. I don't know if it's optimal. It feels pretty optimal. Dividing, having Fable do the design, 4.8 do the code, Saul do the review of the design, and then Saul and Fable and Grok do the review of the code. By getting all those eyes on it, it seems to be doing a better job.
3: But
0: what I'm building is not a complicated thing. I mean, the problem's very straightforward. So.
3: And also, you're using a lot of those other models. It's more of an economic drive, right? Because like, if you could use Fable for everything, you would, right? Like if it was free, you would.
0: Yeah. Right? Well, that's why I'm using what I use. That's why I'm using Grok. It's not costing me anything. Darren has an interesting point. He says... And he's always said this, that if the model can learn, then it doesn't have to be 10 trillion parameters. So maybe. You know, we'll talk with, ask Nate B. Jones this next week. Harper Reed going to be on next Sunday on Twit with Alex Wilhelm. That will be fun. That will be good. I've been trying to get Harper. His schedule's too tight. I really want to get him on.
3: He was working on a quote-unquote mystery project. So
0: he was just traveling.
3: That's what he was.
0: I think, yeah. I emailed him. I said, you know what I said would be really cool is the Harper and Dylan Reed show. His brother is all into it, too.
3: See, the problem with Harper, though, is that he can't really show you what he's working on, right?
0: Right. But he can talk with experience and knowledge about everything else. And that's mostly what I'm looking
3: for. But it gets to like Harper, I want to see what you're doing, but he can never show you, right?
0: Yeah, but that's all right. He shows us some of it. If you go to his website, they have a ton of skills up there. I don't know what he's working on. But I think, though, like when this Singapore model comes out, somebody like Harper could say, well, let me tell you, it's good at this and not good at this and something like that.
3: I actually started looking
0: at that. That's kind of really what I want this show to be. I want this show to be more help and how to than culture. I think I'm kind of cultured out on it.
3: I was actually looking at the more sovereign AI models from the localities, from the different countries, and that it's actually a pretty thriving community of it. There's a lot of that going on.
0: Yeah. Well, Darren came up with this model that just came out from Singapore. They're giving it away because they want to get mindshare that they say is very good. I'll have to try it. The problem really is if you have access and subscriptions to the really good frontier models like Fable, it's like, but I'm going to lose Fable in, I don't know, sometime, a week, 2 weeks, maybe never. I don't know. I don't know. Yeah, Harper's. I need people like, three people like Harper, like Darren. I need people who are, I wanted to do a show called LEAP, the League of Extraordinary AI Practitioners. That is it's kind of like our AI user group, but maybe a little more structured. I was hoping, this was something I was hoping to do as a regular feature, but I think that Paris and Jeff put the kibosh on this, to show an AI project every week. So that's why I was going to show that I Ching thing. But if there's no interest in that, well, I feel like there would be, but maybe I'm wrong. They clearly had no interest in it. So there you have it. I think now would be a good time for Arnold to say something, right?
4: Hasta la vista, baby.
5: Adios, amigo.
6: Okay, I love you. Bye-bye.
7: Kindly walk. Do not run to the nearest exit.
8: Okay. Bye-bye. Okay, bye-bye. Okay, bye-bye.
9: Bye for now.
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0: See you later.
11: Thanks for riding to the close.